0: head to a Senate inquiry next week, with Labor hoping to pass the laws by July. Amid criticism from the Greens and Coalition about the length of the inquiry, Mr. Molino says the reforms have already undergone hours of debate.
1: It'll have 2 days of public hearings. And this is a very normal process for a complex bill. We've seen other complex pieces of legislation have 1 or 2 days of public hearings. Many, of course, go through without any.
0: Reforms have passed state parliament that create a new aggravated offence targeting the use of so-called kill cars, which are used to facilitate organised crime and then torched to destroy the evidence. The changes also bring tougher penalties for public shootings, firebombings and the recruitment of children for criminal activity. Police Minister Yasmin Catley says it's a major blow to organised crime across the state.
2: This is about backing police with tougher laws, sharper tools and stronger powers to smash these networks. We have to have laws that are contemporary and keep up with the models that these crooks are using, and that's exactly what these do.
0: Federal Labor's Special Envoy for Remote Communities says the lack of services in remote Aboriginal communities in the Northern Territory is putting families at risk. Eleni Roussos reports.
3: The ABC can reveal the mother of Kumanjay Little Baby, who went missing from an Aboriginal town camp in Alice Springs before her body was found in April, was forced to leave her remote community of Yuendumu to access specialist support for the child who had special needs. The federal member for the Bush seat of Lingiari, Marion Scrimgeour, says the mother was in insecure housing in the town.
4: Let's stop the, these little ones falling over a cliff and their families.
3: Ms. Scrimgeour has written to the Prime Minister requesting an audit into how Commonwealth funding is spent by the NT government and other non-government organisations.
0: A new report has sounded the alarm over a diminishing amount of local children's television on Australian screens. Jason Katsaros reports.
5: The report by Melbourne's RMIT University states that Australian kids' TV is navigating a profound cultural and industrial crisis after the removal of commercial quotas in 2020 triggered a 97% collapse in commercial investment. It also says the rising costs of live-action production has seen the ABC's output of children's content reduced by nearly 60% since 2019. Local screen content fosters social cohesion, according to the report, especially in the wake of the under-16's social media ban. It recommends mandates on local investment on both TV and streaming.
0: The eminent Australian aviation expert Geoffrey Thomas has died. His wife has told the ABC the 74-year-old passed away overnight after a month-long health crisis. Mr. Thomas won 45 national and international awards for his work in the aviation media, contributing to many news outlets, including the ABC. And Australia's cricketers have lost the third and deciding one-day international against Pakistan by 4 wickets to lose the series 2-1. Australia recorded its lowest ODI total in Pakistan after being dismissed for 157 in just 42 overs. To the weather, isolated showers along the ranges and adjacent slopes and the far southeast clearing through the day. The chance of a thunderstorm along the coastal fringe. Sydney's weather, a partly cloudy day with the slight chance of a shower and a top of 20 degrees. There's also a warning for dangerous surf conditions. At the moment, it's 15 degrees on the coast, 17 in Penrith, and the humidity is on 51%. ABC News, it's 10:05.
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8: Well, good morning to you, and it has to be good being a Friday, and this Friday leads into a long weekend. 3 days off for most, so you have to feel good. However, let me tell you, someone who is not feeling good this morning, indeed, she doesn't sound good either. With a very sore throat is one Christy Dawes, so it's just you and me this morning. And Ms. Dawes, get better quickly. Be back here next week. Mind you, Christy will feature later on with an interview she did late last week about finding mental resilience after retiring, something she has been drawing on at the moment as Christy herself has retired from wheelchair racing. at the most elite levels, including seven Paralympics.

after more than three decades. Also coming up on the show, this is one for the men and for all those who love the men in their life. So hopefully this is one for everyone. Because it's Men's Health Month, and often when we combine those two words, men, health, cracks appear. Let's face it, we're not great at it, and we need work at talking about it, talking about men's health, which is what we'll be doing very shortly when we're joined by the federal government's special envoy for men's health, Dan Repicoli. And for our mystery song today, in our ongoing exploration of prepositions in song titles, there's a million of them. We can just keep this going. Well, today's mystery is brought to you by the word through. The word through in song titles. And the song I've chosen is sweetly soulful. But for the character at the centre of this tune, life is tasting a little sour, shall we say. Now, I know how good you are picking these mystery songs, so that's all I'm going to tell you at this stage, other than its vintage, which was 1968. Have you worked it out? Let me know if you have. 0487 99 12 33. You'll hear it in full in about 30 minutes. My through song for this week. Through, the operative word. Now, talking of music and knowing I'm committed to mentioning the Beatles or one of their members at least once, each and every Friday, it's a Paul Turton stipulation. Well, on this day in 1964, the Fab Four, actually it was the Fab Three, and I'll tell you why in a tick, began their first world tour with an appearance on Dutch TV, and they sounded like this.

0: There they are. John, Paul, George, and Jimmy. Ringo had a bad case of tonsillitis and was replaced at the start of the tour by session drummer Jimmy Nicol. Indeed, Ringo rejoined the other three during the Australian leg of the tour. He flew into Melbourne on June the 14th, 1964, and chaos ensued, as you would have seen from the footage. Maybe you were there, lucky enough to be there at one of the concerts. If you were, let me know. I'd love to hear from you. As I say, 0487 99 1233 is how you get in touch anytime. Also this hour, we'll be celebrating something in our Day Of segment, because today's focus is the environment, as it is World Environment Day. So we'll be speaking with someone who has been to the ends of the earth and seen so much of the globe, explorer and author Tim Jarvis. That's all coming up here on ABC New South Wales. But first, in But A Few Ticks, Special Envoy for Men's Health, Dan Repicoli.
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0: And it is 9 past 10. Now listen up, all you blokes. This is Men's Health Month. No, don't roll your eyes. Don't change the channel. This is important. It's a good thing to talk about. And I'll tell you why. Every day, about 50 men in Australia die from preventable diseases. 50. And remember, that's due to preventable diseases. We can do something about it. So an attitude of, oh, she'll be right, is clearly not right here. Now, someone who is not just talking the talk but walking the walk, actually he's driving right now, heading to a men's health event in Orange, in regard to all of this, is the federal government's special envoy for men's health, Dan Repicoli. And Dan joins us from his car, hands-free, I presume. There are we, Dan?
3: I've pulled over, Scott, so I can have a good chat with you and listeners. Good morning, all of you.
0: Good on you. Thanks for doing so. What's this event you're heading to in Orange?
3: So I'm on my way to Orange to catch up with my good mate, Phil Donato, who's the independent New South Wales member for Orange. And we are doing an event called Get a Grip. And it's an amateur arm wrestling matches and we'll be doing. So my little weak arms might struggle with this, but we'll see what we can do. And there's a whole lot of people going to this. Barry Dubois, who you know quite well, and a whole lot of other MPs around the area and just local people that are a bit more high profile in the area will be there at this as well. And it's all about raising awareness for men. And raising awareness for men's health, because it's not always the easiest thing that we talk about as blokes. We don't get out there and have those conversations about our health. And this is about raising that awareness in Men's Health Month and making sure that we're doing the best we can to be able to make sure that we can get more men to see the GP, get a blood test, and really get on top of their health.
0: And you're competing in this arm wrestling competition at Orange?
3: I'd use the word competing lightly. I'm attending and we'll see how my little arms go.
0: Little arms? Come off it. You're 8'6".
3: I am a big unit, but I got strong legs, maybe not so stronger arms. We'll see how we go.
0: Dan, how much is the problem with men that we think being strong equals pushing through any health problems, when clearly that's not the case?
3: And that is one of the problems that we do have as blokes. We don't put our health first. We put everything else first. We put work, we put life, we put our family. And these are all good things that we should definitely be focusing on. But we also need to focus on us as well, because if we're not at our best, how can we be the best for the ones around us? How can we be the best for our loved ones? How can we be the best for our kids? And if we need to be leading by example as well. So if we can get, as I said earlier, more blokes to go see their GP and get blood tests done every 12 months, and if we can get those blokes to take their young sons as well and start to change that reality for the younger men in this country also, and make it normal for them to see a health professional, then that will help with them being able to go and have a conversation later on in life if they are struggling a little bit with a bit of mental ill health, or they're struggling in a few other ways. It's normal for them to see a health professional then, and it won't be such a shock to their system or to what they feel a man is by actually making that appointment and going and having that conversation.
0: Let's talk a little more about men's mental health. You just raised it there. I saw figures for the leading causes of death among Australian men in 2023. So we're talking about a couple of years ago. For Australian men aged 45 to 64, 6% died by suicide. For men aged 25 to 64, the figure was 25%. And for men younger than 25, shockingly, suicide accounted for almost a third in that particular year. A third of those who died in that age group, a third was due to suicide. Dan, what is going on behind those tragic stats?
3: That's right, Scott. These stats are extremely, extremely scary. And then if you add in Aboriginal and Torres Strait Islander peoples, they top the rates in every one of those as well. So something does need to be done here, and we need to continue to raise this awareness to make sure that we let blokes know and young men know that it's okay to go and have conversations. It's okay to talk to your mates about what's going on. And I guarantee you, to the listeners that are listening today, if you are struggling a little bit and you do need someone to talk to, go talk to one of your mates, talk to one of your work colleagues, talk to your neighbour, because I guarantee you, they will listen to you. They may not have the right answers for you, but they will listen to you. And once you've had a conversation, book in and go try and see a health professional. And if it's really bad, call Lifeline, Beyond Blue, so many of those other services that you can call. Jump online. You can do it from the comfort of your couch. Have those conversations, because there are always people that are out there that are willing to listen and are willing to help as well. We just have to have the courage sometimes as blokes to actually ask.
0: Yeah.
3: And that's the bit that we struggle a little bit with, Scott, is that we don't want to burden somebody else with our issues because we think they've already got enough to worry about themselves. So we need to make sure that we're letting people know that it is okay to speak. It is okay to have these conversations, and holding them in and waiting for them to boil up until a decision is made that will change not only your life, but the life of hundreds of people around you. We want to see those terrible stats change.
0: And mental health, Dan, is not something that goes away as we age. I saw, these are again from government figures from a 2022 National Health Survey, about 10% of men 65 and older indicated they had depression or felt depressed. So what do you think can be done to not just do something for older blokes, but to break through the idea that to say you're feeling depressed, to speak up, that's not a stigma. That's not something you should feel embarrassed about.
3: That's it. And it keeps going with conversations. It keeps going with people, high-profile people, putting themselves out there, showing their vulnerabilities as well. If we can get more of our sporting stars, more of our leaders in all of our areas all around the country to be showing their vulnerable and their vulnerabilities as well, that then opens the door and shows so many other people that you can do this as well. So we need our leaders to be showing this and leading from the front and being right on top of this. But we also need to make sure that we're making sure that there's services available for people, like for older blokes, men's sheds. Men's sheds are a great place to go. That there's over 1,367 of them all around the country right now. So there's a men's shed somewhere near you, or there's a walking group, or there's a footy club, or there's so many different things that you can go and try and be part of. Because loneliness for a lot of older men is a real issue as well. And then they get deep inside their own thoughts. They don't feel like they've got anyone they can go talk to, or they've even got someone they can genuinely go have a beer with or have a cuppa.
0: Yeah, yeah. Forgive me asking you, Dan, but you work so hard in your job, being a federal MP and this added responsibility as a special envoy for men's health. How's your mental health? How do you stay on top of it?
3: That's a really good question, Scott. And sometimes I have good days. Some days are pretty poor too, to be perfectly honest. But it's about being able to talk to people around me as well and making sure that I have that good network that I can have a conversation with as well. And I've got a good group of mates that I can have these conversations with, and that they don't judge me. They judge me in many other ways, but not that one, so which is good. But it's just about having a group of people that you can feel comfortable having the conversation with. And it is, we work in demanding jobs, and you're on radio as well. You have a very demanding job also. which you deal with a lot of people's grief also that are calling in and sending messages and emails into the station. So it's a very hard thing to always be at your best, but we try. And that's for everybody in the country as well. We all try to be at our best. Sometimes some days are better than others. We just need to make sure that we can definitely see when we are struggling and see when we do need to have that conversation.
0: Dan, many of those listening now would live in remote areas or relatively remote areas where they don't have ready access to healthcare, even if they do want to reach out. So what more can you do with your role to get the appropriate care and resources to blokes in rural and regional areas?
3: So in rural and regional Australia is always hard, Scott, because of the vast distances that we have. And I'm a massive advocate, as everyone knows, maybe your listeners don't know, but I'm a member of Hunter, so we've got a large electorate, and a lot of that is rural and regional as well. So it is something that is much, much harder than the cities. But we need to make sure that we are looking after and making sure that they do have access to services. And this is where telehealth and online services play such an important role, and also your local pharmacists as well. They play a huge role in these spaces, because sometimes there's a pharmacy in the towns. Quite often there's not a GP though. Yeah. So it's about being able to jump online, have the conversations, and also know what's at your fingertips. And people tell me farmers won't do that. Farmers won't do this. They don't have that technology. They don't want that technology. And I call that out straight away, because farmers have the best technology to have their fantastic crops or their cattle or their sheep doing what they do. They are leaders in the pack in these fields. They will spend millions and millions of dollars to eradicate weeds throughout their cropping. And what they do, they use satellite technology. They use so much technology in their farming. They definitely are able to use technology to look after their health as well.
0: 20 past 10 on ABC New South Wales, and you're hearing from Dan Repacolis, the Federal Government's Special Envoy for Man's Health and Federal Member for Hunter. Dan, a higher proportion of men die from potentially avoidable causes compared with women. On average, we men die younger than women. So what can we learn from women, from the women we love, the women around us, about staying healthier, and when we're not, to do something about it?
3: So we need to listen to the fantastic women in our lives. The big difference between blokes and women is the fact that women have been going to the doctors from a very young age for more things than just when they're sick, just because of the way their bodies are. They're very different to ours, obviously. But blokes, when we were growing up, for us to go to the GP, we'd be complaining about a broken arm for 2 days, and then our mum or dad might finally give in and go, yeah, well, maybe it is a bit sorer than I thought. And so you go in and see the doctor then, or you're sick as a dog. They're the only times we went to see a health professional. And so we associate that with being broken. We associate that with we only go there when things are really, really, really bad. And that's where women are great, because they associate health professionals with just being on top of their health, with just looking after themselves and having regular checkups. This is the bit that we need to change, and we need to make sure that we're getting men out there and having a yearly checkup every 12 months. If we can just get 10% more Aussie blokes to do this all around the country, we will literally save thousands and thousands of lives. And as you said, men are dying younger than women. We die on average just under 4.5 years younger than our female counterparts in the cities. And in rural and regional Australia, where all of this show is going through right now, that's up to 13 years younger. That's the only stat that people need to realise for the understanding of knowing health literacy between what a male knows about their health versus what a female knows about their health. This is where we do need to get better, because we need to change those stats. We need to make those stats much smaller and much smaller so that we can actually be on par and living to be with our loved ones for much longer.
0: Yeah. You're a husband and a father of two girls, two daughters. What's the biggest lesson you've learnt from them?
3: Oh, many, many lessons. To speak up more, to talk about your emotions and your feelings. So my oldest daughter tells me to listen more all the time, but I don't listen enough, so that's okay. I take that on board very well. Sometimes not so well, she tells me. But, just the way that they just look after themselves a hell of a lot better than we do. And it's not saying that we do a bad job either, Scott, because we have some of the healthiest men in the world. So it's not all doom and gloom. Yeah. We do have some of the healthiest men in the world, but we just can be better. We can just change those statistics.
0: And this is the chance to do that this month, Men's Health Month, and, of course, the focus being Men's Health Week, the week after next. What do you hope we all take away from this?
3: So what I hope we take away from this as blokes and all the females in our lives as well, and especially our daughters, is the fact that we need to just look after ourselves just a little bit better. Just get out there, have the blood test, get your PSA checked, get this sort of stuff done and looked at. Go book in to see your GP. And to all the daughters out there, make sure you're talking to your dad. Make sure you're saying, Dad, have you gone and had your checkup? Have you gone and seen a doctor in the last 12 months and had a blood test? And to the wives as well, I say this regularly when I go to events. Wives say to me, I'm sick of nagging my husband to go to the doctors and do this and do that. And I say, it's not nagging. It's positive reinforcement for their health. So to the ladies out there listening, it's never nagging. Positive reinforcement is what you're giving to those blokes because you want them to be around with you for longer. And as I said, those stats earlier, up to 4.5 years younger, we pass away as blokes in the cities, and 13 years younger in the rural and regional areas. We need to change that.
0: Phenomenal statistics there. Dan Rapicoli, before I let you go, and a change in topic and in mood, the great Dunny Hunt is back again this year. You're on a road trip as we speak. So this great Dunny Hunt, charting the best toilets across this wide brown land, what's this all about?
3: It's just about letting people know. So Continent Australia, we all know that occasionally we need to stop and take a leak or do a number two as well. So we all know that, and it's about finding the best toilets all around the country. And what we want to see, we're going to see a map of every single public toilet in this country so that people know when they're on the road that they can pull over and go and have a whiz when they need to and where those toilets are. And so while we're doing that, we want to make sure that we're highlighting the beautiful Dunnies there as well, whether they're outback Dunnies, whether they're Dunnies on the side of the beach there. There's so many different options. In Lake Macquarie, we have some beautiful outlooks there where you're looking over the largest saltwater lake in the Southern Hemisphere. It is, I reckon we'll be in for a shot at winning a couple there. So make sure you send your photos through. Jump on my social media and send your photos through of the loo with a view, because we want to see those Dunnies all around this country.
0: And you'll get to see Dan Rapicoli sitting on a toilet beside Lake Macquarie if you do go to his social media handle. What a sight that is.
3: Better than the sight that I had with dancing on the weekend, Scott.
0: How'd you go? You did this to raise money for cancer. How'd you go?
3: We did. We did. There was 12 dancers that raised over $230,000 for the New South Wales Cancer Council. I don't know where I came, but I shocked the crowd. I know that, Scott. So it was an interesting time. So for the listeners out there, I was singing Splish Splash, I'm Taking a Bath. And it was a unique thing. I lost my towel halfway through.

0: Oh.
1: Yeah, it was a unique sight for the 270 odd people that were there.
0: And they're still traumatized.
1: I think they are, Scott.
0: Mate, I better let you get back on the road. Thank you for taking time out to have a talk with us about this really important subject, men's health. And you know that better than anyone, being the special envoy for men's health. And here's to a really productive men's health month. And go well at that arm wrestling competition in Orange.
1: Thank you, Scott, and thank you, listeners. Have a great long weekend.
0: See you, mate. Dan Repicoli there. If you have a view on any of that, feel free to get in touch. 0487 99 1233. There seems to be a fan for Mr. Repicoli, and Kate from Terrigal, one of Australia's good guys in so many ways. Love your work, Dan, writes Kate from Terrigal. Thanks for that text. As I say, all texts welcome. 0487 99 1233. And I am aware that as we're talking about all of that, so many of you, particularly in remote areas, would be going, it's great to talk about it, but how do I turn that into action? Where can I go? What can I do? If that is your situation, let us know. 0487 99 1233. In a tick, News Extra after this 80s banger. I can imagine Dan Repicoli dancing to this. This is A Flock of Seagulls. I Ran So Far Away.

0: A Flock of Seagulls from the 80s. I Ran. You can tell it's the 80s with all those echoey, reverby guitars and big drum sounds. It has to be the 1980s, all of which is coming back. Everything old is new again, especially in music. Just to reiterate something that Dan said to us. As Dan said, there's always someone to talk with. If you're struggling, or if you know someone who is struggling, a mate, someone you love, and you think, gee, it'd be good for them to talk to someone. You can always start with Lifeline. 13 11 14 is the number. And there's always someone there to listen. Let's find out what's happening in News Extra.
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2: 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No. Play that penny, add it again. 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
1: No.
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1: Extra, extra, read all about it. Tell me just what do you read?
0: Hello again, Fleur.
3: Hello, Scott. How are you?
0: Very well, thank you.
3: That's good.
0: I like this segment. You push the boundaries of news. What's happening?
3: I hope so. We'll see. I don't know. So have you heard about this buffalo that has been named Donald Trump?
0: No.
3: No.
0: I know the politician named Trump,
3: yeah.
0: But not the buffalo, no.
3: Well, apparently, so the Associated Press, there's a video and photos of this rare albino buffalo, and it's all to do with its hairstyle. That's why, yeah. But basically, it's become a sensation over there, drawing crowds from across Bangladesh to come and see for themselves this buffalo.

0: And it started with a farmer who just noticed this buffalo's blonde, golden tuft of hair, you know, resembled distinctive looks of the US President Donald Trump. And this video then went viral on social media. People then started travelling to this farm to see for themselves, and then the government got involved and they...
1: Bangladeshi government got involved.
0: Yes, they were worried, they had concerns. The animal was actually originally meant to be slaughtered for the Muslim festival of sacrifice. And, yeah, they got involved about, they cited apparently security concerns, and then they ordered this buffalo to be transferred to the National Zoo. And since then people have been queuing up in the heat.
1: To look at this buffalo.
0: Yeah. Yeah.
1: See, if buffaloes get word of this, they'll all take on the looks of someone famous, thinking, yeah, I'll get to live longer. I'll be saved.
0: And it is funny. You can see that the buffalo, like, I think they've styled, like, the hair as well, too, in the video, if you've seen it.
1: But, good grief.
0: Yeah.
1: There you go. By the way, have you got a song with through in the title? Is there any spring to mind?
0: I can. Let me come back to you on
1: all
0: that
1: right.
0: one.
1: All right. Okay. Because that's our mystery song theme today. Things through things.
0: Yep.
1: So if you've got any ideas, by the way, 0487 99 1233 for songs with through in the song title. Let's find out what's happening weather-wise. Thanks so much for...
0: Thank you.
2: Weather.
1: Isolated showers along the ranges and adjacent slopes and far southeast, clearing throughout the day, dry and partly cloudy elsewhere. There's also the chance of a thunderstorm along the coastal fringe. I guess that means all the way up and down the coast. Patchy morning frost across the southern ranges. Daytime temps below average. West to southwesterly winds, fresh to strong on the ranges and strong at times in the Illawarra-Shoalhaven area. A fresh and gusty southerly change sweeping through southern and central parts of the coast throughout the day. There is the warning of damaging winds possible on the ranges and the Illawarra through this morning, and hazardous surf conditions as well along the Hunter coast. Just be aware of that. As for tomorrow, dry and mostly sunny, apart from the chance of showers along the coastal fringe areas of morning frost along the ranges and southern slopes and down into the adjacent inland plains as well. Daytime temps below average in the north and along the ranges, tending near average elsewhere. And those hazardous surf conditions are persisting along the Hunter coast tomorrow. So take it easy. And Sunday, dry and mostly sunny in most places apart from the isolated shower here and there across the north coast and adjacent ranges. So that sounds good for your weekend. By the way, if you're wondering where Christy is, she's off unwell today. Fingers crossed she'll be back with us next week. She did phone me and the poor thing had a very, very heavy cold, and she said, I don't think I can come onto the radio and talk. She could have, but perhaps wisely, we haven't done that this week. She'll be back next week for sure. If you want to help, tell me what's happening in your neck of the woods, I'd love to hear. 0487 99 1233. What's the weather like where you are?
2: Traffic.
1: So to Dubbo, first of all, Willandra Street. So this is just past Mansour Street. There's a big hazard there, a pothole, apparently, and this is causing issues for traffic. So if you are in Dubbo, Willandra Street, just past Mansour Street, look out for the big pothole. Don't get a flat tyre. Don't drive into it, particularly for northbound traffic. Yarrambool, Hume Motorway, just past the old Hume Highway. There's a B double crash there just near the overpass and moderate traffic conditions at the moment. So if you are travelling in the Southern Highlands, beware of that, because one of two northbound lanes have been closed due to this truck crash, and the officials are all there on scene, so their advice, slow down, take it easy, prepare to merge and expect delays. That's what we see on the screen here. If you're looking through a windscreen, see something else and think everyone should know about this, if it's safe to do so, please let us know. 0487 99 1233 or 1300 33 1233. Up next, the mystery song.
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3: With Scott Bevan and Christy Dawes.
4: This is where the conversation begins.
1: Well, that's half right. Scott Bevan's here. Christy Dawes. Get better, Christy. See you next week. To today's mystery song, with today's theme being through in the title. As you can tell, we've become fixated on prepositions here.

So things through things in a song title. Now, before I get to my choice, Babs has said, what about Tiptoe Through the Tulips by Tiny Tim? I like that, Babs. That's a good one, but it's not the one I've chosen. And Fleur chose Through the Fire and the Flames. So that was her through choice. But this is mine, a wonderfully soulful song, full of joy, except perhaps for the character of the song. He's tasting the bitter wine of betrayal, which he's heard through rumour. Now, just as the main character in the song has had a bit of a rough time of it, so did this song in its journey to become recorded and indeed becoming considered a Motown classic. It took quite a few years. A few artists had a go at it. Gladys Knight and the Pips did a version of it, which did actually chart very highly in 1967. However, the best known version of this through song was by one Marvin Gaye. Indeed, his version reached number one in 1968 on both sides of the Atlantic. So here's my mystery song featuring the word through. I heard it through the grapevine. Marvin Gaye.

Fantastic version of that song. My through mystery song, I heard it through the grapevine, Marvin Gaye. And thank you to Matt of Nimajee suggesting I'm Looking Through You by the Beatles. The Beatles had a few with Through in it, didn't they? She came in through the bathroom window. And as I said, Fleur said Through Fire and the Flames would be her choice. What about you? What's your through song? 0487 99 1233. Christy started this a few weeks ago, which she said, why don't we try some of these prepositions like on, things over things under things. You can see we'll just keep going for weeks with this, at least until Christy gets back next week. Now, you can get to hear Christy next, though. It's not all just my voice, thank goodness. Because Christy, as you know, has

0: just recently retired as an elite wheelchair racer, and there's always that talk about, okay, what's next? What's the next chapter, particularly for people stepping down out of elite positions? How do you transition and retire successfully, both as an athlete and as a mere mortal? Well, Christy went to find out. You'll hear that chat next.
1: 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Excited that a new generation are taking on a classic series. 6 filmmakers, 10 countries, 1 winner.
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3: As you know, I have just retired from wheelchair racing after 33 years. This is a huge life shift for me and something that at one point or another we will all go through. So how can we prepare professional athletes for life after sport? And what tools can you take into your own life to ensure a happy and smooth transition into retirement? Karina Alter is a career and transition lead at the Australian Institute of Sport and works in this space. Karina, good morning. Good morning. Thanks for joining us.
4: Good morning. Thank you for inviting me here today. Really appreciate it.
3: Absolute pleasure. Now, listen, what work do you do with athletes at the AIS? What does your role look like?
4: Yeah, sure. But first, I want to acknowledge that amazing 33 years. What a fierce athlete you are in wheelchair racing, and the amazing longevity in your career is fabulous. And I know that you are a role model for things we now know are really important for setting athletes up into retirement, which does talk to what do I do at the AIS? It's kind of a unique role, but essentially it's about better supporting athletes through change, whether that's during or after their career. And it's tied really closely with our United Sector Win Well strategy, which is making sure that performance and wellbeing go hand in hand. And it's really unique that we have, or an organisation has, a strategy that calls out wellbeing, and I'm really proud to work for the AIS.
3: Yeah, so many companies and organisations have wellbeing in their philosophy, but it's one thing to preach it and sometimes it's not practised as well as it could be. So it's great to see you guys actively taking on this role. Retirement for me at this time, it was my choice. I wasn't forced out by injury, defeat or poor performance. It was luckily, I just felt that I'd had enough time in the sport. But during this period, you still have to be resilient because it is a huge life change. How important is mental resilience in sport, especially during this retirement period?
4: Yeah, sure. So you just talked to about whether you have control over the change or not, and that does make a difference to the mental resilience that is involved. While I'm not a mental health practitioner by any stretch, but what I can say is that mental resilience is a lot about how athletes navigate change. And what we're seeing is that preparation plays a really big role. It's not the whole answer, but it's really important. And a proactive one at that. And we have a lot in sport these days for our high-performing athletes to talk about it early on in their career and start building skills and building things that will help them post sport. And importantly, it's not one person or role holder that comes from. It's really important that athletes see that role modelled from coaches, wellbeing managers, physios, mental health professionals are all singing from that same songbook to start early, prepare. And as someone recently said to me, it really takes a village to support an athlete and to give them that resilience in retirement.
3: Yeah, I mean, sport is fickle by nature. You can be out of it, you know, at the top of your game 1 second and out of it the next through injury or illness. As you say, you're advocating for athletes to start taking on this way of thinking of preparing for post-sport early in their career. But do you think a lot of young athletes are heeding that message? Are they actually doing that?
4: Yeah, it's always there is support out there and people uptaking the support it can be a gap, but what we are seeing is more athletes, and we've got data around this, more athletes are planning and setting themselves up. And largely this has come from the Winwell strategy that's really being embedded, and athletes having more understanding about the danger of putting all their eggs in

0: one basket, which isn't helpful for anyone, whether that's a sport professional or not. But because when change hits, being able to adapt and adjust is really important. If you don't have something else to adapt and adjust to, it makes that change
1: Yeah.
0: much harder.
1: You've talked about putting all your eggs in one basket. What are the other struggles you see in athletes transitioning to retirement?
0: Well, you mentioned it can really come down to identity and having to face the question of who am I when I'm not an athlete? And that really becomes prime focus when someone's at the end of their career. So again, it's making sure we're not answering that question right at the end. We're having great answers and thoughts about who they are away from their sport, on top of their sport, alongside their sport, really early. And then, because it can still be challenging, but if they've started to build the skills and thinking around that, it can really help navigate life after sport.
1: And I guess that's a huge question mark for everybody, not just athletes, but most of the population who are retiring, who've spent, a lot of their lives in one job doing the same thing, that they're asking the same questions. Who am I outside of work?
0: Absolutely. And we're really lucky with some sports are really well set up. We sort of term them lifestyle sports where there is this ongoing capacity to be involved and you can step down gradually. And that is really helpful if you've got that opportunity, which happens in the work world too, with good associations, often like the RSL is a great example of that, that gives you longevity outside of the career.
1: Many institutes and sporting clubs tend to provide free mental health support during your sporting career. You've really got a strong support network in every aspect whilst you're competing. But apart from you guys, what kind of support is available to athletes via their institutes and clubs post-retirement?
0: Yeah, so it's not a universal, it depends on the sport as well. But from the AIS, we provide every athlete that has ever been categorised in their career lifelong access to a mental health network, as well as career counsellors. And that's really unique in high performance sport that we give that lifelong access. But we also run programs like our Retired Athlete Peer Support Network.
1: Yeah, so we've talked about the successful transition means not putting all your eggs in one basket and starting to plan for retirement early on. What are the other key takeaways for a successful transition to retirement?
0: Yeah, I think something that we've been doing really well is one of the biggest shifts we've been able to make is it's not just about the athletes, it's about setting up the environment around them because athletes don't just adapt in isolation. Their ability to navigate change, if you like, is shaped by the people, the practices, and support around them. So we've recently introduced optimizing athlete transition guidelines, which is really around having transition-friendly environments and making sure that athletes pick up on the cues from others so that it's not unusual to be thinking outside of who am I just around sport. So if they see their coaches taking their well-being seriously or having interests outside of sports, that can trickle down into our athletes as well.
1: Yeah, they definitely do need that support. There's been so many years where athletes have been told when to eat, what to eat, when to sleep, when to train, when to turn up. Their whole life has been arranged for them. So stepping into retirement, it's not just dropping your sport and the training, it's learning to navigate the world on your own and establish those new routines. Karina, I thank you so much for your time this morning. It's been an absolute pleasure.
0: Thank you, Christy. I look forward to the amazing things that are yet to come.
2: Karina Alter there speaking with our Christy Dawes, who has just retired herself recently, as you heard. And she was taking lots of notes as she did that pre-recorded interview. It is 10 to 11. So it means it's time for us to talk about what this day is.

0: today involves something all around us, for today is World Environment Day, and someone who has seen a great deal of the world, travelling to the ends of the earth and to the limits of human endurance as an explorer, following in the footsteps of other polar pioneers, is Tim Jarvis. And even though he had a busy night last night participating in a major event at the Australian Museum, he's taking time out to speak with us here. Dr. Tim Jarvis, lovely to yarn with you again. How are you?
1: Oh, good morning. Great to be with you.
0: You were involved last night in this event, I was saying, at the Australian Museum, looking at the state of our oceans. Now, you've voyaged across a good many oceans. From all you've seen and know, how healthy are our oceans?
1: Well, look, they're not very healthy. I think it's very important for people to understand that that things are not great, but to remain, as I like to call it, pragmatically optimistic. We know that things are not good, but we know that we have many of the solutions. It's just a case of really employing them at scale. You know, we have oceans that are 30% more acidic than they were at the beginning of the Industrial Revolution because they absorb most of the CO2 that we put up into the atmosphere. We have overfished them. And of course, we have a terrible problem with ocean-based plastics. We have a garbage truck of plastic going to the ocean every minute. So, look, we know they're not in a great position, but we do know we have the solutions to deal with the problem. We also know the ocean is very resilient and can bounce back quickly. So, look, all is not lost, but we need to take the issue seriously and get on with the solutions.
0: How can you do that globally rather than piecemeal with each region or each country going, right, this is what we're going to do?
1: Well, there is a global plastics treaty, of course, that relies on consensus. In other words, everybody agreeing to take steps to move forward. But, you know, progress is being made. So there are initiatives around ocean plastics and plastics more broadly. We, of course, Australia are heading up as presidents of the COP, the climate talks, which are happening in Turkey at the end of this year. And again, the hope there is that there'll be an increased level of ambition around making a difference with an issue like climate. So look, there are these international dialogues going on. We just need to hold our political representatives to account and make sure they're representing our feelings on the issues and make sure that we get increased ambition.
0: Tim, as both an environmental scientist and an explorer, in your explorations, when you stand, say, on the ice at Antarctica, does that fuel a certain dismay at how the world is changing environmentally, or does it embolden you to show you what is possible and what we could perhaps get back to?
1: Well, look, I think the thing about Antarctica is it's vast. It's twice the size of Australia. It's covered in about 2 km average thickness of ice, some places far thicker than that. So it is still remote. It is still kind of pristine in many respects. So in that regard, it's wonderful to go there and to see that humans haven't completely kind of taken over. On the other hand, it's a place where a lot of the effects of what humans are doing are felt. A lot of climate change is felt in the Southern Ocean. The Southern Ocean has absorbed about 60% of the heat and 40% of the CO2 we've ever put up into the atmosphere. And so those effects are beginning to be seen. So on the one hand, yes, it's very uplifting to be there and to see this incredible place and how, frankly, the international community's agreed not to conduct military activity or mining in a place like that. So therein lies a good sort of example of how we can behave collaboratively. But on the other hand, you're seeing these effects in the form of the melting ice, and that's always challenging to see.
0: Tim, so many feel the world is on this inexorable journey to doom with the environment, and that brings, of course, a sense of helplessness. Through your projects, notably the Fork Tree Project, where you've been helping restore degraded farmland, returning it to nature, so to speak, how do you turn around attitudes that are involved with hopelessness and malaise to one of hope and action?
1: Well, I turn to my expedition experience, really. Expeditions are, you know, ambitious undertakings. Sometimes they can be dangerous. And, you know, the golden rules of successful expeditioning are you celebrate successes along the way. You break down the enormity of the challenge into manageable pieces, and you control what you can, and you do those things absolutely rigorously to get yourself through whatever the expedition is you're undertaking. And I think we need to take a leaf out of that book and apply it to an issue like climate change or the loss of global biodiversity. You know, here in Australia, we are the most climate exposed developed country in the world with the highest rates of native species loss, but on the other hand, we have this enormous opportunity to provide services to the world in the form of restoring our habitats for the benefit of us, for the benefit of our children, for the benefit of First Nations people. But also we can monetize that, and Australia can earn big from biodiversity services. We have an enormous opportunity to generate renewable energy and produce goods and services using that abundant opportunity and decarbonize a massive chunk of the global carbon footprint rather than just the 1% that is Australia's part of the carbon footprint. But we have to decide to go down those paths and raise our eyes and raise our level of ambition. We could be a really global player in both those spaces.
0: To both think globally and act globally, how important, therefore, for all of us is a day like World Environment Day?
1: Well, World Environment Day is, of course, incredibly important. It's about really understanding that we live on this planet that is finite. We're not above it. We're part of it. But what I would urge people to do is realize that for every Environment Day, there are 364 other days of the year where we also need to keep focused on what we can do. And I would just urge everybody to be part of the solution. Find a thing, make it yours, and manage it into existence. Be part of the solution.
0: Most of us will never get to see what you've seen, what you've experienced. So, through your eyes, if you could transport us, can you tell us the moment where you've been in the environment somewhere and you've gone, wow, I can't believe I'm here and experiencing this?
1: Well, I mean, I think every day you go to somewhere like the Antarctic, you have that feeling, just the sheer vastness of the place. You know, you have a mountain range the size of the European Alps buried underneath the ice of Antarctica. It's so thick, none of the peaks of which poke through this vast mantle of ice. And the thickness is incredible. It's 2,050 metres average over a place 17 and a half times the size of New South Wales. So just to give people an indication of how big it is. And I think when you're standing there and you realise what lies beneath you, and the implications of if even a small proportion of that were to melt for many of us coastal dwellers around the world, and indeed the Pacific Island nations who are really at risk of inundation through sea level rise, then it is just an overwhelming experience. And you realise that, okay, not everybody gets the chance to see Antarctica, but the good news is all the solutions to saving a place like Antarctica involve behaviour back here where all of us live. So you may not go there, but you can save it from here.
0: With that in mind, Tim Jarvis, happy World Environment Day, and thank you for taking us to Antarctica with that beautiful description you just shared with us.
1: Thank you.
0: Good on you. Dr. Tim Jarvis there, environmental scientist and adventurer, particularly in Antarctica. And thank you to Suzanne at Maitland for your text saying, my son is at present an Antarctic explorer stationed at Casey Station. He's part of the Traverse team. Such important work in a spectacular place. Suzanne, thank you for sharing that with us. Do you get to call him? Does he call you? How does that work? How do you communicate with each other? Very quickly, before we get to the 11 o'clock news, there's been a crash at Lithgow along Mort Street near Eskbank Street, and this is affecting eastbound traffic, so reduce your speed and exercise caution. And also, as I mentioned earlier, there's this B-double crash in the Southern Highlands, so heavy traffic conditions around the Yarrambool-Hume motorway, just past the old Hume Highway overpass there, with one of two northbound lanes closed. If you're travelling this long weekend, take it easy. Remember, double demerits. News time now.
2: It's 11 o'clock. Good morning. Tony Matthews with ABC News. An inquest into the shooting death of Sydney police accountant Curtis Cheng has found there was no reasonable opportunity for law enforcement officials to intervene prior to the shooting. The 58-year-old police civilian employee was shot and killed by 15-year-old Farhad Jabbar Khalil Muhammad outside police headquarters in Sydney's West in 2015. The teenage gunman, known to New South Wales Joint Counter-Terrorism Team investigators, was then shot by a special constable at the scene in Parramatta. Deputy State Coroner Derek Lee, in delivering his findings this morning, says while there had been some surveillance of a group surrounding the radicalised teen, he hadn't been initially identified as a risk of violent extremism. He says the final steps of the planned act were only taken about 3 hours before the shooting of Mr. Cheng. The coalition is reiterating its calls for a longer Senate inquiry into the government's sweeping changes to negative gearing and the capital gains tax discount. The reforms passed the lower house yesterday, but still need sign-off in the Senate. Deputy Opposition Leader Jane Hume says the duration of the inquiry is too short and has left the door open to doing a deal with the Greens to secure a longer probe.
3: 2 days simply is not enough. There is no need to rush these changes through because they don't kick in until 2020.

0: Some older Australians are reportedly avoiding reassessments for in-home care support, fearing a new algorithm-assisted tool could leave them with less help. The federal government says the system is delivering fairer and more consistent outcomes. But geriatricians say many older people are concerned by reports of care levels being reduced. President of the Australian and New Zealand Society for Geriatric Medicine, Sue Curry, says more oversight is needed.
1: Our concern is there needs to be more clinical input. The minister says there is, and yes, the assessment's done. But once it goes into that algorithm, we can't see and we can't override.
0: A pharmacist in the New South Wales Riverina says accessing the mandatory training required to prescribe oral contraceptives has been a challenge for those in the regions. From today, select pharmacies across the state will begin prescribing the contraceptives to low-risk women between the ages of 18 and 39, removing the need for a GP consult. But training is only available in Sydney and Newcastle until it expands to the regions next year. Luke van der Rijt from South City Pharmacy in Wagga Wagga says he started the process but won't be able to prescribe the pill until the end of the year.
2: Training's been great and it's really been an eye-opener, but, you know, a lot of us work full-time. We have other commitments like family, so finding the time to do additional training has been hard, but a lot of professions need to upskill through their career, and this is us doing our best.
0: New South Wales Police will today launch their 2026 Operation Snow Safe campaign ahead of the official start to the state's ski season tomorrow. The high visibility operation across the Alpine region will target road safety, alcohol-related crime, antisocial behaviour and personal safety. Monaro Police District Superintendent Toby Lindsay says additional officers will be deployed to the region until October to keep visitors and locals safe.
3: This community grows considerably. We've got indications of approximately 2.3 million visitors through the last year alone into the Monaro and Snowy Mountains area. So it's really important we have solid partnerships.
0: The South Sydney NRL coach has hit out at the video referees after what he says was an error leading to a crucial Manly try in the Seagulls' 14-point victory to open round 14. Wayne Bennett says Manly made a mistake while playing the ball in the lead-up to one of their five tries in the 28-14 victory. Bennett says he'd like to see the video referee scrapped.
4: I've got a bunker, it's supposed to be perfect, right? They have all the opportunity to make a decision, to see it, right? And they still get it wrong. I'm more angry about it because we just keep getting it wrong. As I said, I'd rather have the try and just get on with our lives. We've played the game for over 100 years without a bunker.
0: To the weather for New South Wales, isolated showers along the ranges and adjacent slopes and far southeast, clearing through the day. The chance of a thunderstorm along the coastal fringe. Sydney's weather, a fine partly cloudy day with a top of 20 degrees and there's a warning for dangerous surf conditions. ABC News, it's 11:05.
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14: Dan Rankin is a Narrangeri man and a hip-hop artist who performs under the name of Trials. Dan's from Adelaide originally, but his early years were spent in the rolling green hills of Wales, of all places, with his mum. When Dan returned to Adelaide, he fell in with the city's raucous and dynamic hip-hop scene. And a car crash that might have killed him instead enabled him to buy a set of turntables and a microphone. And Dan started a group called Funk Oars, a group that is still loved and revered today.
15: It's all good. It's very good. It's all good.
14: Then Dan met Briggs, another Indigenous rapper, and the two men decided to go absolutely all out to make an album that would say everything they wanted to say. And Dan figured that this would be their only record. They would burn the house of their career down and end everything for them in the music industry, but that's not what happened.
15: You can call it what you want, but it just don't mean a thing. No, it just don't mean a thing.
14: Their album, Reclaim Australia, was a massive award-winning hit. Dan, aka Trials, has become one of the country's most outstanding hip-hop producers and writers and rappers. He's collaborated with Hilltop Hoods, Archie Roach, Paul Kelly, and Thelma Plum. And now he's just

0: responsible position of being a parent, is my job to end said cycles. So I took on board that that was a big thing that I was prone to. And if I'm prone to it, I guarantee my children will be. And setting the example that this is just not a home where it is. It's not that, it's not a home where it's normalized, is paramount to me. And I would trade it all every single day. I would sit here and do deep dives and laps around my brain all day long for them not to understand what it feels like to have this association with the smell or the anxiety that there's wine in the fridge or it's Christmas, so everyone's going to be drunk. And at the end of the day, there's going to be fighting on the front lawn. Like, it just has to happen. Like, every single year, has to happen because we're going to get drunk. And then as soon as Creedence starts playing, someone's getting beaten up. Like, it was just a family function, and that was normal. And normalizing that is not the environment that I wanted my kids to grow up in.
1: So now I'm talking to a man who's very successful at what he's he's taken a whole lot of risks, and they've paid off creatively for you. And a man's got a wonderful marriage, beautiful kids, kind of built a really lovely life and kicked the booze and all those things. And I saw your set last night, and this is a set of songs from your new album, Handel. And hearing you perform those songs, it felt like a kind of an exorcism. You know, there's the great slogan, you know, the old cliche about how to write a novel. It says, write from your wound. And it felt like you've been doing that on this album. Am I right in thinking that?
0: Very much. It was hard to write the songs, even harder to know that I can make that space for someone else to see that, to see themselves in it, to have the conversation that someone you know has gone through something like that. That is, if I have that opportunity, what am I doing if I don't use it?
1: And you're doing it. It's been so amazing speaking with you, Dan. I've loved having this conversation
0: with you.
1: Thank
0: you so much,
1: brother. Dan Rankin, a.k.a. Trials, has just released his debut solo album, and it's called Handel.

0: is a bitch. 100 minutes, another man cry. That's What's the Colour of Love by Trials. Today's conversation with Dan Rankin was made on the lands of the Gadigal people. Producer was Maggie Morris. Executive producer is Eliza Kirsch. I'm Richard Feidler. Thanks for listening.
1: It's 12 o'clock. Good afternoon. Tony Matthews with ABC News. Laws targeting a broader range of neo-Nazi activity have passed state parliament, despite doubts about their constitutionality from the government backbench. Labor proposed the reforms after white supremacists held a banner with the slogan "Abolish the Jewish Lobby" outside the parliament in October. The police minister confirmed in March officers were unable to charge anyone as the conduct did not meet the technical threshold required to prove the existing offence of inciting racial hatred. Labor MLC Stephen Lawrence says there's a risk the laws would be struck down by the courts for the same reason two other laws have been ruled invalid in the past year, the implied freedom of political communication.
2: That includes, of course, the anti-protest laws passed late last year that caused such harm and damage to police and protesters at Town Hall earlier this year. People's bones are still healing and maybe some minds never will. Serious stuff.
1: The inquest into the shooting of New South Wales police accountant Curtis Cheng more than a decade ago has found his death couldn't have been prevented by police. Danuta Kazaki reports.
3: Deputy State Coroner Derek Lee has delivered his findings into the deaths of 58-year-old civilian police accountant Curtis Cheng and the 15-year-old gunman responsible, Farhad Jabbar Khalil Mohammed, outside police headquarters in Parramatta in 2015. He found there was no reasonable opportunity for law enforcement.

0: enforcement officials to intervene prior to the shooting, saying the final steps of the planned act were only taken about 3 hours before the fatal shooting of Mr. Cheng. The deputy state coroner said while the teen was known to New South Wales Joint Counter-Terrorism Team investigators, he hadn't been initially identified as a risk of violent extremism.
1: Lebanon says a renewed truce with Israel that's been rejected by Hezbollah is the last chance.

0: group was not party to the negotiations and says agreeing to the truce would be equivalent to surrendering to the enemy. This man in Beirut agrees.
1: It's supposed to be a ceasefire and so many people's dead today. Do you call this a ceasefire? This is a surrender.
0: Iran says negotiations are stalling, but US President Donald Trump insists they're in the final stages.
2: And I actually spoke to Hezbollah about it, and I think progress is made.
0: Israeli attacks have killed 4 people in Lebanon since the renewed truce was announced.
3: The New South Wales Court of Appeal has heard a landmark judgment over police strip searches at music festivals was correct in principle and in

0: surged over a six-year period. Lead plaintiff of that class action, Raya Meredith, was awarded more than $90,000 in damages after a judge found she was subjected to humiliating treatment by police at the 2018 Splendour in the Grass Music Festival. After hearing from the state yesterday, today lawyers for Ms. Meredith are arguing their case. The US has imposed sanctions on Cuba's President Miguel Díaz-Canel. Documents from the US Treasury Department's website show four others are also included in the sanctions, including the son of former Cuban President Raúl Castro. It's Washington's latest attempt to pressure Cuba into regime change. And the Polish tennis player Maja Felińska is still trying to come to terms with becoming the first qualifier in history to reach the women's singles final at the French Open. The world number 114, who had only ever won two matches at a Grand Slam before this tournament, continued her astonishing run at Roland Garros by beating 25th seed Diana Schneider 7-6, 6-4. Felińska, who's played nine matches in Paris over 3 weeks, says she hasn't had time to process her achievement.
1: I feel like I'm in the bubble, I would say. I don't know what's going on. I'm just very happy to be here. I just try to focus on every single match, give my all, and then after the tournament there will be time to process it and breathe in, breathe out.
0: Looking at the weather, isolated showers along the ranges and adjacent slopes and far southeast, clearing through the day. The chance of a thunderstorm along the coastal fringe. Sydney's weather, a fine partly cloudy day with a top of 20 degrees, and there's a warning for dangerous surf conditions. It's 12:05.
2: G'day, welcome to The World Today. I'm Andy Park, coming to you from Gadigal Land in Sydney. Nice to be with you. This Friday, Labor's tax reforms face an uncertain couple of weeks ahead before becoming law. And to move over water cannons, helicopters and tanker trucks, rural firefighters turn to cranky, yet unfussy, new recruits.
3: It doesn't matter whether it's windy or it's hot or it's dry or it's raining. They can go any day of the year, any condition, and they'll be working to reduce fuel load to make things safer when it comes to fires.
2: Any sense of a real breakthrough in hostilities in southern Lebanon was short-lived, with Hezbollah rejecting outright a peace deal agreed between Lebanon and Israel. The deal, announced after US brokered talks in Washington, had appeared to remove one potential stumbling block to an agreement to end the war in Iran. Now, the status of those talks and of the Lebanon deal hang in the balance. Barbara Miller has been following developments. Barb, what has Hezbollah had to say about this deal?
4: Look, the Iranian-backed militants have categorically rejected this deal struck between Lebanon and Israel in U.S. brokered talks in Washington. The leader of the group, in a statement, that's Naeem Qassem, called the agreement futile, a farce, humiliating, and he said that Hezbollah gave no commitment to ending its fight as long as the Israeli aggression continued. Hezbollah was not part of these talks in Washington, and I think perhaps there had been some hope they might simply go along with the deal. In the light of day, perhaps those hopes were pretty naive or misplaced, because the deal did state that there had to be a complete cessation of Hezbollah's hostilities and that all of its operatives south of the Litani River had to be removed, and that the Lebanese army would create what are being called pilot zones, which they would control, where no non-state actors, that's code for Hezbollah militants, would be allowed. And in return, I think it wasn't clear, Andy, what concessions, if any, Israel was making. Although after that pretty fiery phone call, which has been widely reported between Benjamin Netanyahu and Donald Trump, Israel did appear to pull back, at least for the moment, from a threat to attack the capital, Beirut.
2: Okay, so where does that leave the situation in southern Lebanon?
4: Pretty much as it has been, there is some kind of notion of a ceasefire, and yet attacks are continuing on both sides. Lebanese authorities say the death toll is continuing to rise from strikes on towns in southern Lebanon. Israel, meanwhile, is blaming Hezbollah for the death of a UN peacekeeper. And we've also heard that another Israeli soldier has been killed. Overall, Lebanon says around 3,500 people have been killed in this phase of hostilities, which coincided with with the start of the Iran war. Israel says 26 of its soldiers and 4 civilians have died. Nevertheless,

0: Donald Trump is putting a positive spin on where things are at.
1: I think you're going to see things happen over there. That's been like a little bit of a different world, but it's interconnected with Iran. And it would be really nice if Lebanon could have some peace. Lebanon's been under attack for so many years and always like an underdog. And it would be really nice if it could end. And I spoke to Bibi Netanyahu about that. And I speak to them about it. And I actually spoke to Hezbollah about it.

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1: This is Afternoons with James O'Loughlin.
2: Great to have your company. Coming up on the program today, the great Aussie shout. Is it Aussie? Is the process of shouting a drink at a pub, is that a particularly Australian thing? I'm not sure, but someone's written a very provocative article in the Sydney Morning Herald suggesting that the time, the age of the shout is over. It comes at a particularly sensitive time for me, having been in a shout just 1 week ago, where I went first and really never got recouped most of the drinks that I'd shouted. So we'll have a discussion about the pros and cons of being in a shout later on. Bernard Zool will be in for Zool of Rock, his music segment, where he'll do part two of artists who've written songs about their musical heroes. That should be fun. A lot of other stuff too. Adam Spencer to explain some really interesting and importantly accessible developments in the world of mathematics. I don't know why I said that. But let's begin with this. Did you watch TV as a kid? Can you remember what your favourite show was? Was it this? Or was it this?
3: There's a bear in there.
4: And a chair as well.
3: There are people with games.
5: And stories to tell.
6: Open wide, come inside. It's play school.
2: Or was your favourite character from kids' television a grumpy blackboard from Mr. Squiggle?
7: Hurry up.
2: Grumpy and impatient. Well, we want to hear your favourite memories of the great shows you watched when you were young and then could talk about at school or wherever. Our text is 0467 922 702 and the phone number 1-300-222-702. It comes at a time where the Australian children's television sector is on the verge of collapse, leaving a big gap in local content for kids and tweens. The creation of children's television has changed since 2020, where the commercial broadcaster quotas for children's TV were removed. There has been, since then, a 97% collapse in investment. Let's kind of try and work out what is going on. RMIT have done a study on this. An associate professor, Jess Balanza-Teji, joins us, who's lead author of the report. Hi, Jess.
8: Hi, James. Thanks for having me.
2: Great pleasure. Can we go back to 2020 when the quotas on commercial television stations were lifted? Why did that happen?
8: That happened after years of advocacy from the commercial broadcasters around removing these quotas. In fact, the commercial broadcasters weren't a fan of them since the very beginning, all the way back in 1979 when children's television standards were first introduced. We've seen a lot of argy-bargy from the commercial networks because children's television is known as a market failure genre. It's not very easy to commercialise and make money out of children's television. So it's always been a bit of a tough sell for commercial broadcasters.
2: You know, I can understand any business that has any sort of quota imposed on it would push back on it. They want the market to decide. I get that. But why did the government accede to their wishes in 2020?
8: Yeah, well, if we think back to 2020, it was a very strange time. So obviously the pressures of COVID have affected the screen industries like any other industry. So it was a very volatile time. But in general, for our local screen industries, as our report covers, there's a multifaceted series of pressures that are making it more difficult than ever to create sustainable business models and attract audiences as well. So the coalition government at the time framed it as an emergency red tape measure to ease the pressures on commercial broadcasters during COVID, but then it was made permanent. So since then, there haven't been sub quotas for kids' content for commercial broadcasters.
2: Right, right. So what's happened since then?
8: So since then, well, initially it actually looked like perhaps the streaming services might fill the gap left by the commercial broadcasters. So when streaming services like Netflix, our domestic service Stan as well, when they first entered the market, things actually looked pretty promising. So with the report charts how early on there was quite big investment from the streaming services, but this has declined quite dramatically in recent years. So over the past 5 years, we've seen investment from streaming services drop. And in fact, in the last financial year, they reported no new local kids shows.
2: Right. So less on television. And initially you'd think, oh, well, that's probably because everyone's getting more content on via streaming service. But you say less on streaming services, YouTube, maybe? TikTok?
8: Well, yes. I mean, a lot of kids, our research as well as research of others here in Australia and overseas shows that YouTube is very dominant in kids' habits. Mm. Kids find new content there. They spend a lot of time on YouTube, even post the social media ban that we have in Australia. YouTube remains a pretty dominant player in kids' habits. In fact, in the UK, they're looking at this very closely because the regulator for media in the UK, Ofcom, have recently released a report saying more kids watch YouTube than all the public service broadcasters combined in the UK. So we need to do something legislatively to correct this situation.
2: Well, I mean, there's an assumption there, isn't there? I mean, just because they're moving from one platform to watch kids' shows, TV, to another YouTube isn't inherently bad. It depends on what the content is. Is the content different on YouTube, less perhaps less educational, less good?
8: I mean, it's a great point. And one of my research projects, we're currently looking into this. So what exactly do kids watch on YouTube and how does that fit into their broader habits? Because past research that we've done with children suggests it is a bit more complicated than just, okay, they spend all their time on YouTube, suggests they still watch TV. They often watch TV with their parents. YouTube can be a way that they find local kids' TV or maybe even are watching clips from local kids' TV. So you're absolutely right. It's much more complicated than, oh, no, they're all watching YouTube. But I think the important thing is that YouTube is one of the issues putting pressure on our local sector. There's even unexpected consequences of things like most people watch YouTube via their smart TVs now. So with the rise of Chromecasting, research in Australia and internationally has shown that we usually, kids included, will watch YouTube on smart TVs. So that kind of increases the need for higher quality content on YouTube when watching it on a bigger screen. But, you know, and Screen Australia are doing some interesting work. The ACTF and Screen Australia together actually have recently started a program. The ACTF is our Australian Children's TV Foundation, our organisation, non-profit organisation explicitly dedicated to kids' content here in Australia. They've recently started a scheme that supports creators to develop kids' IP, kids' content for YouTube. But I guess it'd be great to see YouTube giving back to this, given to contribute more investment in this area. And even another thing that we suggest could be looked at is algorithmic prominence, because that's the other issue here. Kids need to actually be able to find the local content that's out there. So algorithms can make that difficult.
2: Look, in a moment, I want to hear from you about the favourite television shows you watch when you were a kid, particularly Aussie ones. Let us know what they were. The numbers 1300 222 702 and the text 0467 922 702. The quota that was lifted in 2020, Jess, was on commercial TV. What about us here at the ABC and SBS public broadcasting? Is it still pulling its weight?
8: I would say absolutely, in a very tricky environment. So ABC is the nation's primary commissioner of children's content, so they carry a very heavy burden, and they're the investment they put towards kids' content is strong. And in fact, at the end of last year, they were given an extra funding injection to support this, $50 million, which partly needs to go to kids' TV. So that's a great start. The SBS as well, they face a pretty volatile funding situation, given they're a public broadcaster, but they're also that some of their money comes from advertising. So they face the same pressures as commercial broadcasters. We've seen mass broadcast advertising fall off a cliff in recent years, so it's really hard to sustainably make the kind of money they previously were out of that. But SBS does amazing work with First Nations content in particular, even though they don't produce many hours of new content. A show like Big J and Little Cuz is really important for supporting child literacy with First Nations cultures and languages. And our previous research that we did across Swinburne and RMIT universities with teachers found that they find content like that and the surrounding media literacy resources really valuable for that kind of First Nations knowledges in schools.
2: Finally, did you have a favourite show when you were a kid?
8: Oh, I've obviously devoted my life to this now, so I've got too many. But Brown the Twist was a huge one for me. I grew up with that show, and it certainly helped me to better understand how I sit as a tween in Australian culture. And past research we've done with adults around their kids' TV memories, this one came out on top as well with the adults that we talked to.
2: And just one more point before we go. A lot of people might think, well, you know, we watch movies from America and from England and from lots of other countries, and they're really good. Sometimes a lot of people like them better than they like Australian movies and don't think they're rotting their brain just because they prefer Christopher Nolan to, you know, some Australian director. It's not inherently bad or good. It's just how they feel. Is there something inherently valuable about watching television shows that are created in your own country, or is that just some kind of misguided nationalism?
8: I mean, you raise a good point, and I think that there's a pretty strong cultural cringe that we're dealing with as Australians too, that seems to set in from what we see in our research pretty early with kids. But I think the important thing is that local screen stories are still there. They're still easy to find, they're easily accessible, and they make up a part of our diet. It's not like suddenly like arguing for only watching that, but in terms of developing our sense of intercultural literacy, that how Australia acts in dialogue with other cultures, screen culture is really important to that, and children learn through screen storytelling before they're even able to fully consciously acknowledge or articulate what's going on there. So it's really, I think, an important part of that broader cultural mix.
2: Look, thank you very much, Jess. We've been talking to Associate Professor Jess Balanza-Teggy, who's from RMIT, who's studied children's content in Australian TV. And Jess, we will play you out with your favourite kids' TV show theme, Round the Twist.

0: Yes, what was your favourite television show, Australian or perhaps otherwise, but we're kind of focusing a bit on Australian. We're not going to exclude other ones, though. When you were growing up, let us know, the text 0467 922 702 and the phone 1300 222 702. Michael, your vote for Round the Twist as well.
1: Yeah, I did.
0: What'd you like about it?
1: I think it was one of the first episodes with the fox with the blue eyes. Right. But just listening to the theme song, it's definitely an earworm. It gets stuck in your head. But could I also say two other ABC kid shows? Another one was called Ship to Shore, and it was based kids on an island just offshore. And, they grew up in, just that little thing. Mm. It was after Rage and Recovery on Saturdays.
0: Nice. And what was the other one?
1: Spellbinder. And it was a European / Australian show. And it had the main lady who was the villain. She grew up in Camden. And I think she was quite a good friend of James Valentine as well.
0: Oh, there you go. Look, thank you very much for that. Much appreciated. A lot of fans of Round the Twist. Here's a bit from it.
2: I've got something to show you all. Get out my pants. Proper report, Peter. This is the show of Ben Byron. The bones want to be reunited. They make you cry whenever you go near them. The dog is a ghost dog, 100 years old. He's going to say it. Watch him. Here we go. Oh, this is true. I hope to die, and all of you will be crying by the time I've finished without my pants.
0: That's Round the Twist. We're talking about the TV shows you loved when you were a kid, Australian ideally or otherwise. Let us know, 0467 922 702 and the text 1300. The phone 1300 222 702. And don't
2: they make you cry whenever you go near them? The dog is a ghost dog, 100 years old. He's going to say it. Watch him. Here we go. Oh, this is true. I hope to die, and all of you will be crying by the time I've finished without my pants.
0: That's Round the Twist. We're talking about the TV shows you loved when you were a kid, Australian ideally or otherwise. Let us know, 0467 922 702 and the text 1300. The phone 1300 222 702. And don't dilly-dally in calling.
3: Hurry up.
0: That was better. That was a grumpy, impatient blackboard from Mr. Squiggle. Getting a number of calls remembering this great kid show.

0: said in the, what was it? The Somewhere National Park, and there was Skippy and Sonny and his dad, Ed Devereaux, helicopter pilot, and lots of bad guys who are strangely picking the location of a national park to, there's probably smuggling back then. There were a lot of plots involving smuggling back then. Sian, what do you remember as a good kids show?
1: Oh, hi, James. Hi. Mine is not so much a show but a filler. Oh, and yeah. My girlfriends and I spent years trying to remember what this was, and then we discovered the internet. So this is one for the kids from the 70s and 80s. But it was a filler on ABC, and it was called The Butterfly Ball or Love Is All. And it was like a psychedelic kind of cartoony thing with butterflies and frogs. Right. And I think it was like between Play School and Sesame Street or something. And it was fantastic.
0: Does it sound a bit like this?

0: 8 years old again, James.
1: Nice. Come on and join the band. Well, all you need is love and understanding. What a great message. All you need is love and understanding.
0: Yeah, it was a filler in between and we loved it. We would like wait for it to come on.
1: Nice. Thank you for your call. Paul says, my absolute favourite as a kid was HR Puffin Stuff. Someone else texted in earlier about that and said they had a crush on little Jimmy when they were little. Hi, James. Along with a lot of other kids my age growing up in the 60s, spent most of our afternoons watching Addams Family, Gilligan's Island, F Troop, Beverly Hillbillies, Bugs Bunny, many other US shows. They were iconic and often referenced throughout our adulthood. Don't forget Hogan's Heroes, about all those Americans caught in a German prisoner of war camp. We want to hear from you about your favourite kids show. 0467 922 702 is the text and the phone number 1300 222 702. This has been Australia's biggest export as a kids show, Bluey.
2: What are you playing?
3: We're playing library. I'm the library lady. This is my desk. I've got a stamp and a computer. And this is the book detail where you get your books out. And this is where you return those books. Oh, this is a sign to say no talking loud. And that's it. Oh, wait, these are the books. Wow!
1: For many people, their introduction to superheroes came from this guy.
4: Roger.

0: for his adventure. Just be sure and stay tuned to the station.
1: And I love how they get a little ad, not just for the show, but for the station in there. Don't go away. Stay tuned. And I think he had a proton energy pill, some sort of energy pill. One of the first kid shows I remember was kind of, it was a bit dark and scary. John Michael Howson was in it. There was a character called Miser Meanie, and it was called Adventure Island.
2: Every time you try to trick the diddly-dum-diddlies, they end up tricking you.
3: Yes, but this time, Fester, it'll be different. You see, I'll be tricking them.
2: Yeah, but
3: look, no ifs and buts, Fester. No ifs and buts. You see, the septic snake has bought the diddly-dum-diddly gazette, and he's told that the diddly-dum-diddlies that fly up hot shots become a health hazard, so they're going to rip it down.
2: That's mean. That's nasty.
3: That's terrific.
1: Maybe on a commercial network was...
4: Humphrey's a bear who visits me. Together we keep good company. Playing games and dancing.
1: Here's Humphrey, basically someone in a bear suit who didn't talk and was adorable. And if you wanted to get educated, there was a curiosity show, two people explaining science to kids at maybe 4 o'clock in the arvo.

0: Julia, what kids show do you remember?
1: I remember Liftoff, and my kids used to love it, but had that. It was kind of creepy. If I went back to watch it today, I don't know what I'd think about it.
0: Mm.
1: But it had this faceless kind of baby toy thing that it wasn't really a puppet, but it moved around. It was kind of came to life and interacted with the children.
0: Oh.
1: My son even had a toy of it, which now he's giving to his little boy who kind of likes it too, and it gets put to bed in his little sister's bassinet every night.
0: Oh.
1: So, but it was kind of creepy. Do you remember it?
0: I don't, but is this what it sounded like? Is that bringing anything back?
1: Yes, it is.
0: Is that it?
1: And they lived in a block of units. All these kids that used to interact with this kind of childlike, faceless

0: creature toy.
1: Right. I just went and saw the new Star Wars film, The Mandalorian, where the lead character's faceless.
0: It might be EC, come back.
1: it makes it challenging for the actors, I think. Thank you very much, Julia. Matt, what children's TV show did you like?
2: The Banana Splits.
1: One banana, two banana,
2: three banana, four.
1: Five banana, six banana, seven banana more. Yeah. And wasn't it? Yeah.
2: There's also like a Treasure Island.
1: Yeah.
2: One inside that,
1: Maybe there are a few things inside. The Treasure Island one was quite scary. The bananas were funny but weird, right?
2: Yeah. And they drove around those buggies. Buggies.
1: Yeah. Banana mobiles, maybe, something like that.
2: Yeah. And their tongues hanging out their mouth.
1: Flugel.
2: Very good, James. Yeah.
1: Flugel, Lugel. Thanks, Matt. I'll get someone to text in. Someone remember the names of the banana splits. Flugel. There were four of them, weren't there? Can someone please text in their names? 0467 922 702. Peter, what did you like?
3: Shintaro. Japanese samurais and ninjas.
1: Was it a bit scary?
3: Could be. Some of the characters, yeah. But it led us making ninja stars and out of tin metal, and we were throwing them at each other as kids. It's a wonder we survived.
1: Yeah. Very nice. Someone says, I love the Curiosity Show, also the Banana Splits, especially the Danger Island segment, the Wacky Races. That's from Abby. Wurzel Gummidge always intrigued me, yet was sort of scary. Did that have John Pertwee, who was also a Doctor Who actor in it? Anna, hi, what did you like?
4: Oh, hello, James.
1: Hi.
4: I was a big fan of Genie from Down Under.
1: What was that?
4: I absolutely.
1: What?
4: My husband's just interrupted. Genie from Down Under. I forget the actual story, but a mum and her daughter come from Britain and they find something that unlocks a genie and his son, and they it's just a bit of chaos. They live in the bush and it's sort of fish out of water.
1: I think this might be the theme music.
5: I've served a lot of masters throughout history. Now I want to go back home where I can be free. Then you come along.

0: that is a
1: we're
0: good.
1: Free.
0: Oh, sorry.
2: You just sent me back to my childhood.
0: That was good. An Aussie genie, because they're always from the, you know, somewhere around the Middle East, don't they, normally? Baghdad or somewhere.
2: It was a fantastic show. Yeah. And you were talking about YouTube before.
0: Yeah.
2: Our kids watch a bit too much YouTube, but it's the only way to get those old shows. So
0: yeah, right.
2: A lot of what they watch is stuff from our childhoods. So that's
0: oh, that's nice. That's good. Yeah. Thank you, Anna. Someone says, Led says, how good was Millennial TV? In the morning it was a battle between Agro's Cartoon Connection on Channel 7 versus Cheese TV on Channel 10. Afternoons there was fun Australian kids competition games such as Amazing and Australian shows such as Spellbinder and Ship to Shore, and the ABC was quite good with the show Round the Twist. Yeah, that has got a number of nominations. This is Ship to Shore.

I don't know when it came out, but just going from the music, I'd put $1,000 on the 80s. The 90s, apparently. I was wrong. Lose my money. I know it's not Australian, but Sesame Street ran for decades. Might still be running, for all I know. Ernie and Bert.

0: had a few chats.
1: Hey, Ernie, do you have that chopping list for me?
2: Okay, here it is, Bert.
1: Okay, so pencils, pens, crayons, chocolate pudding?
2: Yeah, you see, I used all the chocolate pudding to write the list, Bert. This is the most delicious shopping list I ever wrote, Bert.
1: Well, he's improving. Last time he used spaghetti sauce.
0: I love that so much. The fact they tagged it with a good joke and then topped that with the wah, wah, wah. A lot of people have mentioned HR Puffin stuff.
3: HR Puffin stuff, push your friend when things get rough. HR Puffin stuff, can't do a little cause you can't do enough.
4: Once upon a summertime.
0: I love that show. Mick, what did you want to mention quickly?
5: It was the Soup Flying Fun Show with Miss Marilyn and Marty. An emu.
0: Nice. Yeah. Got a vague, yeah. Thank you very much.

0: Of all the opening credits in television history, that has got the most comprehensive set up in it. It's 1 o'clock. Back next day, we'll have Zul of Rock Bernard Zul with his music segment at 1:30.
1: Story with ABC News. Australian trade officials say they were aware the country could be slapped with new US tariffs almost immediately after the Trump administration's previous taxes were struck down in court. The US has hit Australia with a new 12.5% tariff on goods imported into the US for allegedly failing to address the importation of goods made with forced labour. Foreign Affairs and Trade's George Mina says the department had received clear indications that US authorities were looking at alternative ways to legally enforce new tariffs.
2: Senator, I think it's fair to say that the United States had been not only preparing but signalling its preparedness to move to alternative legal authorities for some time. Yes, there was a level of expectation and readiness they would move to alternative legal authorities.
1: Australia's financial regulator says it's taking action against so-called finfluencers who are providing financial advice on social media without the appropriate licensing. ASIC Commissioner Alan Kirkland has told a Senate estimates hearing the agency has carried out two rounds of compliance activity targeting finfluencers. He says that that's resulted in the regulator issuing formal warning letters to a number of people.
3: If people are operating in Australia and giving financial advice, then that's something that requires a license or an authorisation from a licensee. And so over the last 2 years, we've undertaken two waves of action in relation to finfluencers.
1: The Deputy State Coroner says the fatal shooting of Sydney Police Accountant Curtis Cheng more than a decade ago couldn't have been prevented by law enforcement authorities. Danuta Kazaki reports.
4: Delivering his inquest findings in Sydney this morning, Deputy Coroner Derek Lee says the final preparations by 15-year-old gunman Fahad Jabbar Khalil Mohammed happened only 3 hours before the shooting outside police headquarters in Parramatta on October 2nd, 2015. He says while counter-terrorism police suspected a possible violent extremist plot, the absence of any information to suggest Fahad Mohammed was a participant meant that there was no reasonable opportunity for law enforcement authorities to intervene to prevent the shooting of Mr. Cheng.
1: The federal government has been accused of saying it's tackling fraud within the National Disability Insurance Scheme while instead achieving billions of dollars worth of savings by cutting participants' support packages. More from National Disability Affairs reporter Naz Campanella.
5: Senate estimates got off to a tense start this morning as Senator Jordan Steele-John faced off with NDIS Minister Jenny McAllister about the government's intention to reduce spending on the scheme by around $38.1 billion over 4 years. Senator Steele-John noted the government has claimed sweeping changes to the NDIS as necessary to tackle fraud, while Treasury modelling showed less than $1 billion will be saved by anti-fraud measures and the rest from cuts to participants' plans. Minister McAllister says tackling the scheme's runaway cost is important to maintain confidence in the NDIS.
1: The Therapeutic Goods Administration says it's still investigating 15 out of 16 sunscreens that the consumer group Choice found failed to meet their SPF claims. 20 products which shared the

0: says the process has taken a long time and that it intends to conclude investigations soon. The United Nations has condemned the death of a peacekeeper in southern Lebanon. Israel has blamed Hezbollah for the mortar fire that killed the Serbian sergeant without providing evidence. The United Nations and Hezbollah have not commented on where the fire came from. UN spokesperson Stefan Dujarric says the Secretary-General has offered his condolences to the man's family.
1: Another one of our UN peacekeepers was killed. Sergeant Milan Jovanovic of Serbia's 27th Mechanized Battalion died early this morning from critical injuries sustained when a mortar shell hit his position near Mariaoun in southern Lebanon.
0: New South Wales police are urging alpine visitors to keep safe ahead of this year's ski season. Additional police and highway patrol officers will be stationed in the Snowy Mountains from today as part of the 2026 Operation Snow Safe campaign. Monaro Police District Superintendent Toby Lindsay says the three-month operation will target road safety, alcohol-related crime, antisocial behaviour and personal safety.
2: Key message is to get here safely, enjoy yourself responsibly, whether it's up on the mountain or down in town, and make sure you get home safely as well.
0: To the weather forecast now for this afternoon. Isolated showers along the ranges and adjacent slopes and the far southeast, but they should be clearing throughout the afternoon. It'll be dry and partly cloudy elsewhere, and there is the chance of a thunderstorm along the coastal fringe. Partly cloudy in Sydney this afternoon, sunny tomorrow with a top of 20, sunny on Sunday, also a top of 20. 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
4: This is Afternoons with James O'Loughlin.
5: Good to have your company. Coming up a little bit later in the program, Zool of Rock, Bernard Zool's music segment, part two of his journey into artists who've written songs about their musical heroes. We'll hear from Stevie Wonder and many more that Bernard will reveal as songs you might not even know were written by, written about one of their heroes, but were. During the week, we try and give you the latest news from around the world because that's important. But at the end of the week, we're a bit tired of that, and we try and give you some personal news. Should I not have said that? We're a bit tired of that, Hannah and Ella.
6: I'm sick of it.
5: Sick of the world. See, sometimes you just get sick of the world of, you know, news, and you've got to focus on your own life. I don't think that's wrong.
6: No, because everyone knows we're really interesting.
7: We get that every week. People text and saying, this is the most interesting thing I've ever heard. Never stop. In fact, make the entire show just more of this.
5: Yeah, well, a lot of shows are more of that. We try and balance things. Did you enjoy the television?
6: I loved it. I was dancing to Ship to Shore.
5: Yeah, good. Yeah, I know. I saw you. Yeah.
6: I loved it.
5: And you love Round the Twist?
6: I love Round the Twist.
5: Yeah.
6: And Genie from Down Under.
5: Yeah.
6: They're all of their millennial TV shows.
5: And now, Ali, you can share a reference that none of us will be young enough to recognise.
7: Yeah, I know. I did feel a little bit left out. But, Round the Twist, I loved. I watched it in primary school. What you didn't get to see, though, hearing a lot of those clips, was just how terrifying some of those shows looked from the 70s
5: Adventure
7: and 80s.
5: Adventure Island was really
7: especially
5: scary.
7: Especially that. Yeah. Oh, my goodness.
5: Yeah.
7: Freaky clowns.
5: I know.
7: That's what everyone looks like.
5: And it was a scary soundtrack. And I mean, Miser Meany. That sounds like a pretty scary person.
6: Miser Meany.
5: Yeah. He's mean.
6: And a miser.
5: He's a cheapskate meanie.
6: Yeah. God.
5: Okay. Can I go first with personal news?
6: Sure. Of course.
5: I haven't got much. It's only this. So I changed trains on the way to work, and it's up, you got to go up one flight of stairs, and I was with three other people, and they were going up really quickly, and it felt like maybe they knew the train. Yeah, I was a little bit early. The connection was just coming, and one guy sprinted. And I went quite fast, like two steps at a time, and I was level pegging with a woman. And as we got to the top, we saw the guy had sprinted, jump into the train, and the doors shut

0: And we both started running together, right? And but the door's shut.
1: And so undignified.
0: And then there's that bit. Like if you make it, it's like something from a Tom Cruise film, right? You feel like a legend, like, yeah! And you feel like the whole carriage is going to applaud or high-five you or something. But if you don't make it, you then have to stop your run and there's a moment where you know everyone else, because there's a lot of different trains on this station, so there's a lot of people on the platform, we're just looking at you thinking, loser, you didn't get there. You tried and failed.
1: That's why I have a rule. I don't run for public transport.
0: Okay.
1: For that reason. I don't want to be running down the street, clutching my chest, running for the bus and then miss it and have everybody on the bus like, look at me out the window as it goes past me. It's too humiliating.
0: Yeah.
1: And
0: the bad thing about a train platform, like the bad thing about a bus is that everyone in every car can see it as well. The bad thing about a train platform, you got to then hang out with all those people for a few minutes. And so I just noticed me and the woman did exactly the same thing. We slowed from our run when we realized it was too late. To walking and kind of walking that exaggerated cool, you know, casualness when you're really, really self-conscious.
1: Yeah, I was going to ask, how do you style it out?
0: Yeah, I know.
1: Do you laugh like if you miss it?
0: I laugh when I, you know, like trip and then recover walking down the street. If anyone's looking, I kind of look at them and go, ho, ho, ho, ho.
2: That was funny. I once had this happen to me on a first date. I started sprinting for a bus because the first date was not going well.
0: Right.
2: And the next bus wasn't for another hour. So I sprinted and then missed it.
0: Right.
2: And then had to walk back to him really embarrassed. And then you know what he said to me?
0: What?
2: That was off-putting.
0: Off-putting?
2: Yeah.
0: Well, I guess when you just ran away from him. Yeah, I could imagine that would be slightly off-putting. Yeah, so that's my personal news. What about you guys?
2: It's great. Well, mine is that I had just the most delightful experience this week buying a pair of shoes.
0: Oh.
2: Now, I hate shopping. I just had to buy them. I've got a trip coming up, needed to buy some boring runners. And I first went to a shop 2 weeks ago to try on a pair of shoes. And I said, I'll think about it. Quite expensive. And then this week I went back.
0: Sorry, just on the think about it bit. What? I would never ever, like, I just buy them.
2: Well, truthfully, I wanted to see if I could find a cheaper price online.
0: Oh, okay.
2: Yeah, yeah, yeah.
0: Makes
2: sense. But so I go back into the shop and I got the same guy is there and he was like, oh, yes, I remember you. You tried on the GTS 300s. I was like, oh my gosh, yes. And he said, and you liked the pink. And I said, yes. And he said, and you're a size 7.5. And I said, yes. And he's like,
0: what?
2: And then he said, I'm surprised you haven't left on your trip yet. And he remembered everything about me and my feet and my shoe preferences. And this guy must see, you know, dozens of people every day and fit them, if not hundreds, fit them for shoes. And
0: so there's two, I've got two theories. One is like that with everyone. Two, you made quite the impression.
2: Yeah, you know, I was like, maybe he's interested in me. But then I thought he wasn't. I just think he was genuinely a really nice guy who takes a lot of pleasure selling shoes. Yeah.
0: That's great.
2: It just made me feel so good.
0: Yeah.
2: It really did.
0: Yeah. When you're buying something and someone, you know, like people, you know that you go into a shop sometimes and you try on almost, you can almost deliberately try on the worst thing. That looks amazing on you. They just want to sell it, right?
1: Yeah.
0: But Hannah, you've been.
1: Oh, yeah. I mean, I worked in retail for a long time. Mm. My very first job was in women's shoes at Myer. And then when I was 18, for a few years, I worked at David Jones in the ladies and children's shoe department.
0: Mm.
1: And I loved it so much.
0: Why?
1: Because I like helping people.
0: Aww.
1: I really like to spend time with them and help them find like the perfect shoe.
0: That's nice.
1: It didn't really bother me how many pairs they wanted to try on and how long it took them to like find the one that was the most comfortable, because I really did feel like I was like changing their life with like helping them find that perfect footwear.
0: Getting the right shoe is very important.
1: Yeah, it was so, I loved it so much. Even though I used to get in trouble for like taking too long and sometimes I'd hide in the reserve and run away from my supervisor. But, you know, I did love it so much.
0: What's the reserve?
1: It's where all the shoes are. So in the back.
0: Is that what it's called?
1: Yeah, you'd go into the reserve and you'd get the size for the customer.
0: Mm. But would you, like, if someone like Ella had come in, would you, and they returned 2 weeks would you, later, do you reckon you'd remember?
1: I think I would probably remember. Maybe not, like, your shoe size.
2: That was a bit weird. Yeah. Like, I remember that bit.
1: Yeah. I mean, that's maybe, that's probably pushing it, but I'd probably remember her, yeah, and the shoes she was trying, especially if you spend a significant portion of time with somebody and you, like, are really trying to help them, and especially if they may be a bit difficult.
0: Do you think if you were a shoe salesperson, you would, when you met someone, you know, hi, I'm James, I'm Ella, and think, seven and a half, I reckon. Like, do you reckon you'd, you know, just unconsciously you'd try and work out what shoe size they were?
1: God, no, I never did that.
0: No?
2: No.
1: I'm not really inspecting people's feet. And also it depends on width and stuff. So, like, and it's hard to tell how wide someone's foot is sometimes when they're, like, encased in leather. It can be deceptive.
2: All right. I've had enough of this.
0: But, look, it would be nice to hear from people, wouldn't it, about because that's so interesting when you say you used to get ticked off because you weren't, you know, moving through the customers quickly enough. But think of all the reputational upside there was for that store of you creating these lovely experiences, just like you've described.
2: Yeah.
1: And now, like, I'm going to go on a bit of a rant, but
0: good.
1: DJs is, like, it's not what it used to be. And because there's not enough staff, because, like, we used to have time to be able to spend with customers because there were more of us on the floor. But now they have very few staff, so you actually don't get good service, really, I don't think, anymore in that regard. But, yeah. It's important.
0: I'd like to hear two things from people who have been in either of your positions. That is Ella's position of just getting, you know, service for something that isn't, you know, isn't going to make them a bomb of money, like not a car or a house or something, but a pair of shoes or a suit or a skirt or something where it's just above and beyond and it makes it really stand out. I can remember one, I bought a few suits in my time. I remember one guy at one particular store, he seemed to really like me and talk to me and get to know me and try and work out the best. Maybe he was just a good start.
1: Sometimes you can sense that someone's vulnerable.
0: Oh, that I was vulnerable? Yeah.
2: And you're like, James is vulnerable, I'm difficult. I'm glad we've got to the bottom of this.
0: What do you mean? When you say vulnerable, you mean vulnerable to, like, spending too much money? Or
1: no,
0: what?
1: I just mean, like, maybe you're a bit nervous and you don't know what you're looking for and a bit shy.
0: Always.
1: And so, you know, like, you're in the shop and you're panicking. And so, yeah, I think sometimes it elicits some kind of empathy in the sales assistant to give you a bit of extra help, you know?
0: Right.
1: Yeah.
0: So what is... Like, can you almost categorize customers who come in for a pair of shoes or shopping? Like,
1: yeah,
0: this person knows what they want, et cetera.
1: Yeah, usually. And then my favorite type of customer was when I worked at Tiffany. And it was always boyfriends coming in to buy, like, silver bracelets for their girlfriends. And they were always so scared and nervous. And they would, like, stand up against the wall and look at you like terrified, like animals, wild animals, and you have to coax them forward to be like, it's okay.
2: Yes.
1: I'm a safe person. Everything's going to be fine.
0: That's so
1: you're not going to spend like $600. Something's like $200. You'll be fine.
0: And having been that person many times, when you find someone like you, Hannah, it's just such a relief. You think, okay, I'm safe. This person's going to take care of me. They're not going to ask me lots of confronting questions. They're going to gentle me through it. It's so good. You wouldn't be like that, Ella, I'm sure.
2: What, as a salesperson?
0: No, as a customer.
2: No, I'm very needy.
0: Oh, okay.
2: You know, I hate shopping. I'm like, please take all the load for me. Okay. But when I did work in retail, I was not like Hannah. They really, they gave us all of these KPIs, the performance indicators for sales, and I'm very competitive.
0: Right. You just wanted to hit them.
2: So I just wanted to hit those goals. So I was so nice to people, but only because I wanted to sell them things.
0: Right.
2: For no gain of my own. We didn't get a commission or anything. I just wanted to see my name at that number one salesperson.
0: You're the girl who wanted to be Australia's first female prime minister.
2: But instead I was Swarovski's number one saleswoman. I'll take it.
0: Someone texts in, I think he was interested in her, that is the shoe salesman in you. Go back and see if he's single.
1: Ella's taken.
0: Ella's taken. James, I need your shoe seller, Ella, to work at an outdoors store near me. Oh, James, comma, Ella, I need your shoe seller to work at an outdoor store near me at West Gosford, said Helen. So need someone more like that person.
2: I'll go have a word with him.
0: Yeah, yeah, great. Okay, so what do we want to hear from? We want to hear from people about their if they've been in sales, clothing, retail, something like that, whether they were more like Ella, just trying to hit those KPIs, or Hannah, just trying to, you know, help the vulnerable customers get through a difficult, anxious moment, and also whether you've ever had an amazing, you know, you've been buying something and maybe you've been a little bit uncertain about it, or you come back after 3 weeks and, like Ella, someone has remembered all your details, or someone's just gone above and beyond, and, you know, as you walk out of there having spent whatever you've spent, you feel like you got a new friend. Did you almost feel like that?
2: Yeah, I did.
0: Yeah.
2: And it could be hospitality as well. I mean, the other day I went to go buy a coffee and I'd lost my voice, and the barista noticed, and so she wrote, "Get well soon," on the top of
0: is so sweet.
2: And it takes them all the 5 seconds, but it really does make your day.
0: Yeah, yeah. And it does make you want to go back to that store, right? It really does. And maybe that's being underestimated in this logarithmic, you know, KPI, everyone's measuring everything world. The fact that the reputational, you know, just being nice is just one of the most valuable things you can do in any business, I think.
2: The value of human connection.
0: Beautiful. Let us know your experiences. 0467 922 702 is the text. We want to hear from you if you've had an amazing sales experience, or you've been, you know, in retail or have gone the extra mile. The phone 1-300-222-702 and the text 0467 922 702. Deb, hi.
3: Hi, James.
0: Hi, what happened?
3: Well, I'm in a book club with 9 other people, and every month when we meet, we go and have coffee, and the lady who runs the cafe knows every single one of our orders every time, and she also knows our alternate orders if we don't feel like our first thing, and she's just amazing and wonderful.
0: That's good. Knowing the alternate orders is pretty impressive.
3: It is. And even if we haven't been there for like 2 months, somebody, you know, goes on holiday or whatnot, she remembers it all, and she's just amazing. I don't know how she does it. She's very cheerful while she does it as well.
0: And that's why you're not going to change cafes.
3: We did try another cafe just for a, you know, one meeting where we thought, let's do something different.
0: Mm.
3: And it was awful. And so after that experience, we've gone back to the wonderful cafe and we'll keep going there all the time.
0: Ah, that's really nice. Let us know if you've had a similar positive retail experience like that, or if perhaps you, I mean, I've never worked in retail. Even when I had part-time jobs, you know, back when I was studying, whatever, they were always in something else, usually lifting things from one place to another. So I'm just kind of interested in whether you get sick of being friendly to people, whether it becomes a professional thing, whether you do eventually just kind of cycle through a script, and or how you keep it alive and fresh and, you know, try and make a difference to every customer. Because it is, if you think about buying something, if you like clothes, I reckon subconsciously you do, if you like the person, you're more likely to actually do it, aren't you? You're more likely to actually think, oh, they've been really nice to me. I feel like I owe them. 0467 922 702 is the text, and the phone 1-300-222-702.
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0: Hey, Jeff, what did you see?
6: Well, yeah, it's not about retail, but I was just at Bunnings this morning, and this young fellow walking past pushing a mower. He came from Campbelltown Oval, and he's going to Leichhardt Oval, and he's pushing the mower for kids with heart problems, basically.
0: Oh, right.
6: So he's trying to raise some money that way, whatever. So
0: that's good, isn't it?
6: Yeah, well, I walked about 5 kilometres with him because my grandson was born and had a heart operation at 8 hours old.
0: Oh, wow.
6: Basically, that was about 7 years ago now. So
0: how's he going?
6: Yeah, he's going wonderful. He was there today too. That's what happened. I just was at Bunnings and they turned up. So I joined the walk. So But nice. Yeah, as I say, there's some fellas that NRL players are going to meet up with him along the way. He's sort of doing the Canterbury Road walk from, you know, Long Canterbury Road and then into Leichhardt. So, yeah.
0: Look out for a guy with a mower. Thank you very much.
5: We've been out on the streets.
7: My name's Blake. I live in Lambton.
5: Finding out why you love where you live.
7: The proximity we are to all the basic amenities, and nothing's too far away in Newcastle. I think it's about 15 minutes.
5: Love where you live.
7: On 1233 ABC Newcastle.
0: Hey, Deb, what happened?
8: Oh, James, so I had to buy a frock for my son's wedding, and I am not a frock wearer. So... Right. So I went to this upmarket boutique here in Canberra and I just was looking at these racks of clothes thinking, oh, my God, I feel so out of place. Anyway, this little lady that worked there came up and she said, you look lost. Yes, I am. Told her what I needed. And she was so beautiful. She just bought me all these dresses that she thought would suit me and the colour that I needed. And we went through them all and she spent time with me. And, you know, anyway, I ended up paying a very nice price for a very nice frock. But she just made me feel at ease. Like I just thought, oh, this is going to be posh and people are going to look down at me. And because I had some scabby old bra on and my jeans, you know. But she was so nice. And I just, you know, walked out of there as light as a feather with this beautiful frock in my hand.
0: Isn't that lovely?
8: Yeah, it was so nice. Yeah, she took so much time with me.
0: Yeah, that's great.
8: Yeah, so it was nice.
0: Thank you very much, Deb. That was lovely to hear. Sarah, what about you?
9: So I used to just work in retail at a clothes shop, a ladies' clothes shop, and I was, you know, in my 20s, I was at uni, and there were lots of people who did it sort of professionally. They were in there all the time selling. And I was just a blow-in. They were always just like, oh, you're just the weekender, you know. And they just wanted to have their name at the top of the sellers list, a bit like one of your panelists. And I just would always sell more than them because I just use empathy and people would, you know, sort of come in not knowing that what they wanted. And if they tried something on, I'd say, oh, I don't know if that necessarily suits you, but... why don't you try this, this, and this? Mm. And by the end, they'd sold, you know, they'd bought 10 times as much as they probably would have wanted to.
0: Yeah, right.
9: And I always got my name on the top. Yeah, I wasn't there very often. I was just there on the weekends. Mm. But, and the girls hated that I was doing so much better than
0: that. You used your secret weapon of empathy. It sounds like it was kind of natural, but also tactical.
9: It wasn't tactical at all. I had no intention. I didn't really care how much I sold.
0: Right, right.
9: You know, I wasn't working on commission or anything. I just wanted to see people in the clothes that made them feel good.
0: Yeah, nice.
9: Yeah, and it was really interesting, though. Yes, it does come quite naturally to me to be like that, which is in my personality. But some of the girls, like I once caught them sort of in the storeroom having some uppers. And I was a bit surprised by that. And they said, well, you know, we can't all be, you know, bubbly all the time or something. And I was a bit like, oh, my God, that is like strategy that I had not considered, nor would I ever. But anyway, I was a bit taken aback by that, to be honest.
0: Well, it is quite interesting whether you can become bubbly or friendly or whatever, or whether some people are naturally friendlier than others and therefore it's easier for them to work in a, you know, in a sales role where, you know, where being friendly is part of the job. You know, people who are friendly just assume everyone's like that, I guess, but maybe everyone isn't.
9: Yeah, and look, some people really didn't want to be approached, so they didn't want to be spoken to or anything at all.
0: Yeah.
9: And I felt really threatened sometimes when you were sort of, you had to greet everyone as they walked in. Mm. And I think that's a lacking art these days. I sometimes go into a place just to see if someone will greet me. And if they don't, I walk straight out. And it's such a missed opportunity for salespeople if they don't greet people. Even if it comes across as needy or whatever, like even if you just sort of say, good morning, if there's anything I can help you with, let me know, you know, whatever.
0: Yeah, I couldn't agree more. I've done exactly the same thing. You know, I've been ready to buy something and no one seems interested. So I think, oh, stuff you and leave.
9: Yeah.
0: Yeah. That's anyway. Really interesting. Hey, thanks very much, Sarah. Appreciate your call. Hugh says, I had a pleasant experience with Harley Davidson mechanic. I was afraid of walking in. I would have to join a Genius Bar style money extortion scheme. But instead, they were very reasonable and dealt with my out-of-town case quite well. Free advice and answered my questions. Bikes fixed at far less than I was afraid of. That's very good. James, I've just come back from a trip overseas, and what I noticed is the thousands and thousands of travellers wearing $200 sports shoes, and almost none of the travellers look anything like an athlete in need of a high-tech sports shoe. Big shoe companies have hoodwinked people into buying these sorts of shoes for everyday use with absolutely huge markups. Says Kim, well, I don't know. They're comfy. I mean, people used to buy boots, which were probably just as expensive, probably more expensive. If they're comfy, that's all you want, really. And, you know, some people like looking like an athlete. You know, if you're in a plane queue and everyone thinks, oh, he's probably going to the Olympics, it's not a bad thing. Jeff was talking about Nathan of Nathan's Lawns and Gardens Facebook fame, legend of a guy, donate to Heart Kids, text someone. It's important for cafe owners and employees to remember and use customers' names. That is true. It's kind of hard sometimes, but it is important. It does make people feel like they're more than a number. And let's face it, all of us want to be more than a number. You're on ABC Local Radio, 702 ABC Sydney and 1233 ABC Newcastle. And about now's time, we're going to be talking about whether the shout at the pub is dying or not. I hope it's not.
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0: Great to have your company on ABC Local Radio. James O'Loughlin with you. Coming up very shortly, Zul of Rock, Bernard Zul, will be in with his music segment. It's part two of musicians who've written songs about their musical heroes. So that'll be good. Later on, Adam Spencer with some of the latest developments in mathematics, artificial intelligence, all that. He's keeping us on the pulse of all that. But first, let's get the latest news headlines. Good afternoon, Adam Story.
10: Afternoon, James. An inquest into the shooting death of a police accountant has found law enforcement could not have intervened before it happened. Curtis Cheng was shot by 15-year-old Farhad Jabbar Khalil Muhammad more than a decade ago outside a police station in Sydney's west. The Greens and Labor have repeatedly clashed over the government's upcoming NDIS cuts during a Senate hearing this morning. Green Senator Jordan Steele-John accused the government of misrepresenting the target of its cuts, which Minister Jenny McAllister repeatedly rejected. And the Therapeutic Goods Administration says it's still investigating 15 out of 16 sunscreens the consumer group Choice found failed to meet their SPF claims. The medicines regulator concedes the process has taken a long time and that it intends to conclude investigation soon. There'll be more news at 2 o'clock.
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0: Zoll of Rock with Bernard Zoll. Hi, Bernard. How are you? Sorry, I'll turn your mic on. That'd be helpful, wouldn't it? I'm a bit slovenly today. A bit Friday, you know. How are you going?
1: I'm going well.
0: Now, why is this segment, which is artists writing songs about their musical heroes, why is it worthy of not just 1 week but two?
1: Because there's so many good songs, as you'll hear today.
0: Yeah, right. How did you split them between last week's and this week's? Just the first few you could find.
1: Pretty much the first eight, but last week and the second. Well, no, I did split the Stevie Wonder appearing twice, and I split the songs about Bob Dylan across a couple of weeks.
0: Well, there was one about Bob Dylan then last week, then the Bob Dylan one about Woody Guthrie.
1: Yes.
0: So there's another one about Bob Dylan. A lot of people think Bob Dylan's good, apparently.
1: What do they know?
0: Do people ever write? It seems they write songs more about individuals than they do about artists. Like, not many people have written songs about the Beatles, for example. More people have written songs about my hero Bob Dylan.
1: True. There are people who, generally with bands, they tend to refer to them stylistically or musically. Rather than specifically, I'm sure with a bit of effort, someone's probably typing in right now, got on their phone and they're texting you saying, what about blah, which is all about the Beatles.
0: Well, if you do want to send in a suggestion of a song written by one musical artist about another, not bagging them but saying, you know, kind of in a complimentary way, text it in on 0467 922 702, particularly one where it's a band, because I don't think there are many of them. I'm going to go out and say there are none.
1: Well, that's a bold statement.
0: Well, I'm trying to provoke people.
1: Someone will there. There are songs which refer to bands in different ways. I mean, say going to a such and such concert, for example.
0: Yeah, true. But
1: not necessarily songs about being fans of them and explaining why in detail.
0: There's a really good song, actually, something about The Cure, listening to The Cure.
1: Olivia Rodrigo?
0: No, definitely not.
1: Oh, well, she's definitely got at least one song that refers to The Cure and another song that has a song title from The Cure, and I think her next single actually names The Cure.
0: Oh, that's right, yeah. From which you could imply that she really likes The Cure.
1: I think you could definitely infer from that, yes.
0: Yeah, and Lady Gaga had a song about The Cure. I can't find the one that I've got it somewhere in my musical library, but I haven't got it. But it's basically they're sitting at home listening to Cure songs, and then they cleverly put heaps of the titles of The Cure songs into the lyrics of the song.
1: Right.
0: Yeah. Sounds great, doesn't it?
1: It'll come to you at some point in the next 20 minutes.
0: Hopefully. You want to begin with Stevie Wonder, do you?
1: Yeah, why not?
0: Yeah.
1: We had Stevie last week singing about Duke Ellington and others. Now he's singing about Bob Marley and others.
0: In Master Blaster, open brackets, jammin'.
1: Close bracket.

0: So that's about Bob Marley, right?
1: Well, Bob Marley and Bob Marley, what Bob Marley represented, how his songs became songs of independence and freedom in areas like Zimbabwe, because that song was at the time that Rhodesia, white-ruled Rhodesia became black-ruled Zimbabwe.
0: Right. But here's the question. So that song's got a reggae tinge, right?
1: More than the tinge, yes.
0: Yeah, and Stevie Wonder was not very often a reggae artist. Do you think if you're writing a song about your musical hero who specialised in one particular genre, Bob Marley's case reggae, that you should make that song, is it just enough to do the lyrics, or should you make the song stylistically echo them a bit?
1: Well, I don't want to be prescriptive about it, so I think they can do as they like, but it certainly helps the message get across. I mean, that song, he doesn't mention Bob Marley much through it, but you get the sense all the way through it. I mean, this sounds like clearly a reggae-influenced song. People, when you think of reggae, you almost automatically think of Bob Marley, so it does help. But you can write songs about other people. I mean, look, even the Stevie Wonder song we did last week, and the brass riff in it clearly references that kind of swinging jazz, but you don't have to. But it does help people like us figure out what you're talking about, yes.
0: And it makes us think they're clever. Oh, look, he's even written it kind of as a reggae song.
1: Yeah, I mean, we're easily impressed.
0: Yeah, yeah. We want to hear your suggestions for songs artists have written about their musical heroes, be that an individual or a group. Someone says, how about Jonathan Richman singing about Velvet Underground? Paddy Smith.

0: tribute song to Amy Winehouse is titled This Is The Girl, says John. Is it possible to play the very first interaction? No, I don't understand that. The Commodore's Night Shift, great tribute song. That was about Marvin Gaye, was it not?
1: Oh, I don't know.
0: It was.
1: Yeah, ah, there you go.
0: There you go. You don't know and I do know.
1: Yes.
0: Yeah, Night Shift.
1: I'm leaving. Mm. That's it.
0: You know what the clue is? Halfway through it goes, Marvin. And just in case you didn't get it, they even echo it. It goes, Marvin, Marvin, Marvin, you were a friend of mine. Yeah, you didn't think, oh, I guess you just had a friend called Marvin who wasn't Marvin Gaye.
1: That's true.
0: Some other guy called Marvin.
1: Well, don't we all have a friend called Marvin?
0: I used to have a friend called Marvin.
1: There you go. Mm. Maybe that's who he was singing about.
0: Marvin, Marvin, Marvin. Yeah.
1: Yeah. He was big in Canberra.
0: Who's next?
1: Who's next? Well, now this is fits your criteria of a song that sounds like who it's about. Mm-hmm. It's Saint Etienne, who are about to tour Australia. I'm quite excited about.
0: Okay. Why are you excited?
1: Because they're very good. They're pop literate as well as literate. they know.
0: Meaning they never use the phrase literate.
1: That's right, yes. They're much smarter than me. They know how to write a good pop song. They love pop songs. They really understand pop music in depth. Mm. As you can see, not only in the music they do, but in the writing that at least one of them does in the compilations. And this song called Tonight is using Kylie as the avatar of pop love, of being in love with pop music.
0: Kylie Minogue.
1: Kylie the Minogue, indeed.
0: This is okay. So their musical hero is Kylie Minogue.
1: Well, one of them, and in the context of this song, Kylie is the lead. I mean, she's not actually named, but everything about what's happening here is clearly Kylie referencing.
0: Goodness, here it is.

0: That's nice.
1: That's the best Carly song not made by Carly.
0: Yeah. Someone, Rowena says, is it Indira Ari?
1: Yeah.
0: Indira Ari. Wrote a song about...
1: Almost, yes.
0: What's the accurate...
1: I'm trying to picture the word in front of me.
0: India Ari?
1: Something like that, yes.
0: Wrote a song about Stevie Wonder, coincidentally. I think it was called You Are Wonderful, says Rowena.
1: Good call.
0: Sarah says, I love the song Teenage Dirtbag by Wheatus, who sing about listening to Iron Maiden. Not only listen to them, but tickets to their show.
1: Mm.
0: Yeah. And let's hear a little bit of that.

0: Now, that's Weedus when Weedus Teenage Dirtbag. Bernard Zool, I think you and caller James might be on the same page with so what did you want to suggest, James?
1: Oh, yeah, it's by a band by called ABC from the 80s.
0: Love them.
1: You've heard of them? Good. it's When Smokey Sings.
0: I haven't just heard of them. They are my one of their songs is my alarm.
1: Whoa!
0: I'm gonna put in an alarm for 1:43 to prove it.
1: All right, okay. So it's about Smokey Robinson's. It's called When Smokey Sings, and it was about 1985, 1986.
0: Okay.
1: Thanks, guys.
0: Okay, thank you very much. I'm just waiting for my alarm to go off. Why did you pick this song, Bernard?
2: Because it's about Smokey.

0: Edgar Robertson, and it's clearly from that period British pop when soul was the biggest influence on chart bands like ABC.
1: Yeah, yeah. Here is When Smokey Sings by ABC.

0: I think ABC are criminally underrated, don't you?
1: A bit too easily forgotten.
0: Yeah.
1: For a couple of years there, they were being loved a lot.
0: I'm trying to prove that my alarm, which goes off about nine times a day, it's my thing. My daughter keeps saying, do you want me to show you how to use reminders on your phone? So, no, my alarm's fine. It's got poison arrow by alarm. I'm trying to prove that to everyone, but it's going off really softly.
1: We believed you, James.
0: Yeah, here it comes. Anyone hear it? I think it gets louder the longer it goes for. Anyone hear it? I can hear it. It's right next to the microphone. Ba, ba, ba. No one can hear it.
1: We can hear it now.
0: Oh, you can hear it?
1: Wake up, James.
0: It always goes off after dinner, during dinner, when I've left my phone at the other end of the house.
1: This is to remind you to eat dinner.
0: Yeah, it went off. It went off when I was on stage once, and I said, "Oh, it says give a talk," or something. You know, because I was giving a talk. I got out of it that way.
1: Oh dear.
0: Yeah. Anyway, waste a lot of time.
1: That's very, very professional.
0: Sorry. Yeah. So Ben Zul's here at Zul of Rock. We're doing songs by artists who have written songs about their musical heroes. That's correct, isn't it?
1: That's correct. Mm. One little thing about when Smokey sings, and we talked about Bob Dylan, and we will be hearing a Bob Dylan tribute of sorts here. One of the things I've always found amusing, Dylan, is sometime in the mid-60s, I think, he was asked about his status as the greatest poet in rock music. It may have been a bit later. And he said he wasn't. Smokey Robinson was. And people weren't sure how seriously to take it. I suspect they weren't meant to take it completely seriously because Bob Dylan didn't ever answer anything seriously. But there we go, a link to Smokey Robinson.
0: Beautifully done. Hi, James and Bertie. Two songs by an artist about their heroes. Ian Hunter wrote Dandy, a tribute to David Bowie, and he also wrote, Michael Picasso about Mick Ronson, two of them lifelong friends and helped start Ian Hunter's lifelong music career.
1: Yes, and certainly helped Ian Hunter's band kick off just about the time they were about to quit.
0: Yeah, right. Right. Who's next? The Eastern Dark. Johnny and Dark D.
1: No, Johnny and Dee Dee.
0: Oh, Johnny and Dee Dee.
1: The Eastern Dark, a band criminally, tragically cut short after a car accident killed the lead singer and songwriter, James Darrick. They loved the Ramones. They used to start each show with a different Ramones song, and they worked the songs chronologically from the first song on the first album. And the plan was that they would play every Ramones song eventually if they played enough shows. Unfortunately, they didn't play enough shows. But their first single had this song, Johnny and Dee Dee, Johnny as in Johnny Ramone, Dee Dee Ramone, and, of course, Joey Ramone.

0: Nice.
1: Yeah. One, yeah. Two, three, four. Which is, again, how the Ramones used to start songs. Also, how Bruce Springsteen starts many songs on stage.
0: Not one, quite, two, three,
1: not,
0: four.
1: Yeah, not quite as frenetically as the Ramones
0: right,
1: did.
0: Right. What about Corner Shop?
1: Corner Shop. English, Anglo-Indian group. A tribute to Asher Bogley, who's an Indian actor, singer, cultural icon, particularly written by Jinder Singh, who was the vocalist as well in Corner Shop.

0: We are talking about songs that artists have written and released about their musical heroes. I was positing that there were less about groups than about individuals, but Steve says The House of Love play a song called The Beatles and the Stones. That's a great song, actually.
1: Yes, yeah. I can think of another one too about Beatles and Stones. Adelaide group.
0: Red Gun.
1: Tasha Coates group. Band name, I can't remember. But yes, there's a song about choosing your boyfriend, being a Rolling Stones person and you're a Beatles person.
0: Jeanette says a great song is The Last Time I Saw Elvis by Neil Young. Hi, James and Bernard. Might be too daggy, but can you please mention Casey Chambers in her tribute song to Bruce Springsteen, I Want to Be Like Springsteen. Such a great... It's nice to be so, like, upfront with your adoration.
1: Yeah, and Casey's never been afraid to sing about... sing of and about and to her heroes. In fact, a number of people who I've become fans of, I first heard Casey and or her father Bill play.
0: Yeah, right. Empty Garden by Elton John, written about John Lennon, who'd recently died from Justin. The Neville Brothers Please Play the Ballad of Jimi Hendrix by the Stormtroopers of Death. It goes for 6 seconds, says Rick, so we might have time. How about an Aussie artist, says Ralph. Friends or Rom's song, do you know what it's called?
1: No.
0: Forever Malcolm Young.
1: All right.
0: A tribute to AC. Was he in ACDC?
1: Yes.
0: He was the
1: rhythm guitar songwriter. There is another Australian song about Madonna, which I didn't play because I didn't think we could quite get away with it. But I think it's called I Want to Do It with Madonna.
0: Oh, I see. Gino, Dexy's Midnight Runners, about Gino Washington, Northern Soul. George Harrison, all those years ago, tribute to John Lennon. So there's millions, aren't there? What's your next one?
1: Song, as we had last week, we had song for Bob Dylan and song to Woody. Well, this is Cat Power with a song called Song to Bobby.
0: Are we sure? How do we know that it's Bobby Dylan and not Bobby Dazzler or Bobby? There must be others. Darren?
1: Because we listen to the lyrics.
0: Okay. Yes. Everyone listen.

0: As all of Rock Today songs, artists have written about their musical heroes. Craig says the Audrey's have...
1: Audrey's, yes.
0: Thank you. Stones versus Beatles song. Mike suggests Smoke on the Water by Deep Purple references Frank Zappa and the Mothers.
1: True, but it's not a song about them. It just references them being the ones in the studio that burnt.
0: Right. Bernard's very rigid with his criteria. The ABC song also has a musical quote from Tears of a Clown by Smokey Robinson. Mm-hmm. Says someone also Cheap Trick recorded a song called Taxman, which cites the Beatles in a completely circular reference because they also had a song called Taxman.
1: Indeed. And just back to Cat Power, you're wondering how we might know that that was about Bob Dylan because it's fits your criteria again of sounding like a Bob Dylan song.
0: Yeah.
1: More so than sounding like, say, Bobby Darin.
0: Yeah.
1: Or Bobby Vinton. I'm trying to think of the other Bobbies. At least one other Bobby in the early 60s that might fit there.
0: That is very true, actually. It does sound like a Dylan song. Tom Jones gets a Guernsey.
1: Yes. I should say that contextually, I've just been getting a message from my daughter who's raiding secondhand stores, and she sent me a picture of an album called Tom Jones Close Up, wondering whether I'd want it.
0: Do you want it?
1: I don't know. It's not his – it's sometime in the 70s. Not his peak years, but he does have a song called Witch Queen of New Orleans, which people might remember from the Australian version by that great band, Shantuzies.
0: Oh, okay. Other famous Bobbies, Bobby Caldwell, Bobby Alou, Bobby Womack, Bobby McFerrin, Bobby Darin, Bobby Charles.
1: Bobby Bland Blue.
0: Never heard of that one, but sure. Okay. They're all
1: so, the yeah, Cat Power may have been singing about Bobbies of all kinds. It's a song that goes out to all Bobbies.
0: All Bobbies. Because, I mean, Bob Dylan is the least likely Bob to be called Bobby.
1: Yes, I don't think anyone other than maybe Joan Baez called him Bobby, not for long.
0: Although when Timothy Chalamet plays him, he looks a bit more Bobby-ish.
1: That's very Bobby, yes.
0: Should we get on to the Ballad of Tom Jones.
1: Now, this is a Welsh artist, I hope I'm pronouncing the name right. It's probably not Carice Matthews, and the group Space, talking about how Tom Jones is the one whose voice can stop them doing worse than hating each other.

0: I love it. I love it when they do it with a sense of humour. And by the way, it's great how they sampled our little... Sorry, that was...
1: Very clever of them.
0: I'm having a shocker today. No, but when they do it with a sense of humour, yeah. Like you saved our life, Tom Jones, that's good, isn't it?
1: Yeah, she's saying, I never threw my knickers at you. And then he says, I'm not Welsh, but still, you saved us.
0: By the way, great excitement outside the window at the Parramatta ABC studio that looks onto Parramatta Square. Three listeners were so excited to see the Bernard Zool in the studio. They just peppered him with photos. He was ducking his head, putting his forearm up to try and protect himself. But they got the photos. They were happy. Totally ignored me, obviously. Peter, you got a nomination?
2: Complete the sentence. All summer long.

0: And we were dancing in the sand. Everybody kept on singing.
1: I Love Rock and Roll.
0: No. Sergeant Pepper's Lonely Hearts Club Band.
1: Very good. I'm looking for the relevance, though. Oh, I see, because that's by... Who's that by?
0: The Beatles.
1: Yeah. Yeah, sure. But... Does it fit into today's category of people?
2: Well, maybe McCartney and Lennon were big fans of Sgt. Pepper's Lonely Hearts Club Band and you know, wrote a song about
1: them. Oh, I see. Is that what you're getting at, Peter?
0: Yeah, of course.
1: So there probably was a real Sgt. Pepper's Lonely...
0: Johnny Rivers, the singer.
1: Oh, okay. Johnny Rivers was the singer.
2: Oh, Billy Shears.
1: Right.
2: The one and only Billy Shears.
1: Thank you very much. Bernard, we're going and we've got a minute left. Your last song is Mojo Nixon, Elvis is Everywhere. I guess it's about Elvis.
2: Yeah, but which Elvis, you're wondering?
1: Thank you very much.
2: See ya.
3: When I look out into your eyes out there, when I look out into your faces, you know what I see? I see a little bit of Elvis in each and every one of you out there.

0: a story with ABC News. A New South Wales police officer convicted over a fatal collision that killed an Indigenous teenager has been sentenced to 2 years imprisonment. But Benedict Bryant's sentence will be served as an intensive corrections order subject to standard conditions in which he must not commit any offences during that time. He's also subject to an additional 500 hours of unpaid community service work and has been disqualified from driving for 3 years. Bryant was found guilty of dangerous driving, occasioning death in November last year. 16-year-old Jai Kalani Wright died in hospital after suffering serious head injuries when the motorbike he was riding collided with an unmarked police car in inner Sydney in February 2022. Police said the bike was stolen along with a car, both of which had been spotted by officers nearby before the incident. The New South Wales Deputy Coroner Derek Lee has paid tribute to the family of police accountant Curtis Cheng, who was fatally shot more than a decade ago outside police headquarters in Parramatta. The Deputy Coroner today delivered his findings, saying counter-terrorism police had no intelligence prior to the 2015 attack showing teenage gunman Farhad Jabal Khalil Muhammad's violent extremist intent. 15-year-old Muhammad was shot dead by a special constable moments after. Magistrate Lee also said the lethal force used by that officer was appropriate given the immediate threat to the special constable's life and the public. The deputy coroner praised Mr. Cheng's family for their strength, courage, patience, and generosity during the public legal proceedings. One Nation has moved to clarify that its push to limit foreign ownership of housing wouldn't impact permanent residents. Last night on Sky News, One Nation MP Barnaby Joyce initially suggested the party's policy would force permanent residents to sell their homes before seeking to correct his comments. The minor party's New South Wales Senator Sean Bell says foreign residents should not own Australian homes.
1: So One Nation's policy is that Australian homes should belong to Australian citizens and residents of Australia. We believe that very strongly. And we agree that foreign residents should not own Australian homes.
0: Livestock managers say Chinese buyers are very keen to continue buying Australian beef despite China's crackdown on beef imports. China says it's ready to slap Australia with an additional 55% tariff in the coming days. Australia has already reached 90% of an annual beef import quota that China introduced at the start of the year. Meat and Livestock Australia's Andrew Cox says Australian beef products are very popular in China.
2: Our exporters have invested, the industry has invested in programs to build that demand and the reputation for Australian beef. So, of course, 55% tariff economically is very large and will certainly lead to a change in the volumes that are going into the market.
0: A new Homelessness New South Wales report has highlighted areas in the state where rough sleeping has increased. The data shows a 75% increase over 6 years, with 1,300 people sleeping rough in 2020. That's now risen to 2,300 this year. The Mid-North Coast, New England and Northern districts recorded the biggest increases of 617 people over the same period. The only districts where numbers decreased was Western Sydney and the Blue Mountains. Chief Executive Dominic Rose says people are unable to afford a home in the current rental market.
3: One of the things with the street count is it's just a rough count. It's not an exact count. Yeah. And we often think that it undercounts the number of people sleeping rough because, of course, a lot of people in that situation are going to be hiding and trying to keep safe.
0: The University of Wollongong says its Chancellor Michael Still has decided to stand aside from his position pending the outcome of the Independent Commission Against Corruption's public inquiry into allegations concerning the university.

0: she has made with the best interests of the university staff, students and broader community in mind. To sport, Olympian Shayna Jack is aiming for selection on the Commonwealth Games team next week at the Australian Swimming Trials. If she gains selection, it would be Jack's third Games off the back of a two-year doping ban in 2019. She says her brother Jamie Jack is also looking to make the team, potentially making the Games in Glasgow a family affair.
1: This is also his moment. If he does get his hand on that wall and make that a Commonwealth Games team and make his first Australian team, I really want him to cherish that moment for himself. It's not about me.
0: To the weather for this afternoon, isolated showers along the ranges and adjacent slopes in far southeast, clearing during the afternoon, dry and partly cloudy elsewhere, but there's the chance of a thunderstorm along the coastal fringe. Partly cloudy in Sydney this afternoon, sunny tomorrow, a top of 20, sunny on Sunday in 20, and a shower or two Monday, a top of 19. It's 2:05.
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4: Great to have your company on the radio. 20 years ago, Race Around the World was a competition for young filmmakers to show their wares, learn and experiment, and it launched many careers, including John Safran's. John is back as a judge on the new edition of Race Around the World. We'll talk to him this half hour. After 2:30, someone has written a very provocative article in the Sydney Morning Herald suggesting the shout, i.e. four people at a pub taking turns to buy each other drinks, its time has come and it's gone. It should be ended. I would normally have no sympathy for that sort of rubbish, except for the fact that last Friday I was in a shout. I went first. There were five of us. Two of the people bought me beers back. The other two did not. So maybe it is a flawed system. First, though, let's begin with Adam Spencer, author of the Substack Nerd News, which you can find at Adam B. Spencer on Substack, which I really have having a difficult day today. I've written it as Stubstack. G'day, Adam. Probably, I don't know if it would have caught on as well if it was called Stubstack.
5: It's probably just as well you only had three beers at the pub on Friday night, James. It sounds like even the three of them still having an effect.
4: A week later. Yeah, they were very kind of like a one-week delay. They're kicking in now. I was wondering at the time, like, why do I still feel fine? And, yeah, they've a delayed effect. Look, we often talk about artificial intelligence, but that's because there's a hell of a lot of it to talk about.
5: There is indeed, and it's fascinating because it's working in so many different niches at the moment. You've seen it make incredible videos. Some people might have done some vibe coding where you can get it to write an app for yourself even if you can't code. And as a mathematician myself, I've been fascinated watching what it can and can't do in the world of mathematics. Last year at what's called the IMO, the sort of high school students' world maths Olympiad, two AI models scored gold medal results, which was quite landmark at the time. First time anything done is anything, those models have done anything like that. Well, just last week it was announced that an AI platform has solved a famous maths problem that had sat around for 80 years that some really, really smart people had had a crack at. An AI platform has broken that problem, and it really does seem to be a landmark moment in the ability of AI to do mathematics.
4: And do you reckon that's because, you know, like the chess machines, they can just compute all the possibilities quicker than a human. Is it because of the speed, or is it something more that really does seem like they're smarter than us?
5: That's a really good question. There's intelligence as in novel thinking, and there's also intelligence in being able to just have an idea of a greater sweep of stuff we already know than anyone else. This was more a case of an AI discovering existing mathematical techniques, but being the first way to look at it and go, hold it, we could apply those here and it would work. That's something that a brilliant human being could have done as well. And what was really interesting, there's a mathematician mate of mine at the University of Sydney, Geordie Williamson, who has read through the chain of reasoning and how the AI solved this. And he said, it looks like the AI is just looking all over the place. Then it finds something. And looking at the chain of reasoning, Geordie says, and I quote this in my Substack, I can see

0: the moment where the AI goes, hold it, I might be onto something here. And then it just focuses relentlessly on that really narrow step of the argument. And Geordie said, as a human mathematician, that's exactly what he does. Mm. He has a thought, doesn't work, has a thought, doesn't work, has a thought, thinks, hold it, this might work. And then for 2 days, just brutally pursues every possible little rabbit hole coming out of there until finally nailing it down. Right. The great thing is, James, is it was a maths problem framed by a famous Hungarian mathematician called Paul Erdős, who, when he died in the middle of the last century, left 1,000+ unsolved problems. This one's a beautifully famous one. In the Substack, I walk through and explain the puzzle. It's not that actually hard, not hard to follow what the problem is asking, but the AI has found a novel solution no human had applied yet. And some of the world's best mathematicians are saying, yeah, this really is a moment in the chain towards greater intelligence in machines.
1: I'm going to ask you to pose listeners a question in a moment, but I do want to, on your Substack at the moment is a great quiz question. You're going to pose a different one that is in the form of a Who Wants to Be a Millionaire multiple choice question with a twist. And we were texting this morning and I looked at it and I thought, oh, yes, that answer. Oh, no, that's the obvious answer. And then I'm a bit cleverer than that. And I smugly texted you, I've worked it out. The answer is X. And you texted back, wrong. And I stared at it for a long, long time. And about half an hour later, I texted you again. It's a really good question, that one in your Substack at the moment.
0: Yeah, it's a really cute photo. It's a famous sort of logical twist on a Who Wants to Be a Millionaire question. And it's one of those ones, like you will do, you'll look at one of the answers, you'll follow it, and you'll find yourself sort of vanishing into your own logical tale. Yes. It's the logic of self-reference. It's a bit of fun. But here's a completely different one for you, James. I said that Paul Erdős phrased that problem, and it took 80 years to find a solution.
1: Wow.
0: There's a famous maths puzzle. There's a problem that was put, named after a famous philosopher, and it took humans 350 years to find a proof to this philosopher's famous theorem. Give us the name of the philosopher. It was Johnson's theorem or similar. Who's the famous philosopher after which a maths problem was named that took our brightest 350 years to solve?
1: So if you want to have a crack at it, the number is 1-300-222-702. You will win nothing, but you will feel very, very smug. And that is invaluable, surely. That's worth a lot of dollars. What? How, Adam, is the International Mathematicians Union reacting to the safe use of AI?
0: It's really interesting. The IMU came out last week and actually released a statement on AI and mathematics. And you might initially think, well, what are you talking about? I mean, if AI can do it, it can do it. You guys are just protecting your own patch. But it's really interesting because the way AI models at the moment can make steps forward or attempt really difficult mathematics is very scattergun. Often the solutions they come up with, the citations aren't clear. They may well have appropriated different results from different people without giving them a sufficient credit. Sometimes it can just be pages and pages of gobbledygook that's really hard to follow. The IMU has written up a bit of a contract saying going forward, because AI will without doubt have a role to play in some phenomenal mathematical breakthroughs in the next decade, but we need to have certain guardrails about it so you're not producing the same that you're starting to see in some other areas, AI slop, when you go to certain areas online or all this fake news is AI generated or fake video and advertising AI generated. You don't want, amongst the nuggets of brilliant observations that these platforms will eventually make, just a giant ocean of regenerated todge that makes no sense at all. So yeah. It's a really
1: We've got social media for that.
0: Exactly. But think about it. In the same way about everything that's floating around on X at the moment, a large amount of that is just bot-driven rubbish. But there is some brilliant reporting on X. There's some truly inspirational writing. There's some stuff that is scientifically very accurate. It's just lost in that sort of turgid sea of slop. We don't want that to be the case going forward in the way that AI might try and tackle mathematical problems or help us design new drugs or things like that. So it's really important to have strict guardrails around the way we apply these potentially really powerful technologies to make sure we get the best out of them and don't harness the worst as well.
1: Yeah. No one's got your quiz question right yet. I think, can we have it again, maybe with a little clue?
0: Okay, so there's a famous philosopher. It's a philosopher who makes one of the most famous statements of all about what it means to think and to be a human being. They came up with this little mathematical theorem. They scribbled it in just the margin of a notebook one day back in the 1600s and said, I don't have time to prove this, but I know what the answer is. It took our smartest people 350 years to solve this math theorem named after a famous European philosopher of the 1600s.
1: Okay. 0467 922 702. Text in the answer if you think you know it. 1-300-222-702 is the number. I think I know it. But on the other hand, I thought I knew the answer to your...
0: You thought you were a millionaire a couple of hours ago, James.
1: That's right. I did. It is funny, though, Adam, you know, we're all thinking about AI with, killing us all in certain ways and doing good things and doing bad things. But I really hadn't, I'm sure you have, but I hadn't really thought about its application specifically to mathematics and specifically to, you know, to how to safely use it in mathematics. But, of course, mathematics is integral. If you want to make any sort of weapon, you've got to be, you've got to engage with maths.
0: Yeah, and then the beautiful thing about mathematics, James, is if we went back and started again, we would have the mathematics we have today. It's not like the beautiful world of nonfiction where if Leonardo had not painted the Mona Lisa when he did, it's not like 300 years later someone would have painted it. The Mona Lisa wasn't waiting there to be painted. This solution to Erdős's problem has existed for thousands of years before Erdős even posed the problem himself. So there's an infinity of mathematical knowledge out there that we could eventually stretch to. But without doubt, there's going to be limits on the human brain as to how far our brains can get. Yeah. And I think there's every chance that certain AI models and platforms will be able to go further than the human brain alone could go. I think we will certainly make discoveries in mathematics with the help of AI, that we simply would not have if you'd given the smartest humans forever, because we have certain limits on what we could do, if it had just been the human brain alone. I find that really exciting.
1: Rick's on the line. He reckons he knows who the philosopher was. Rick?
2: Oh, just a stab in the dark. Something just sort of rose up in the back of my mind, and I thought it may be Descartes or Descartes.
0: Oh, not far away, unfortunately, not Descartes. But you're very much in the zone with the big D. Descartes said, I think, therefore I am. That was the great thing. This is another philosopher, not that far away, a philosopher, mathematician of around the same sort of era.
1: When I said I thought I had it, I was going for Descartes as well. so that's 0 out of 2 for me. Alan might know who it is. Alan, who do you think it is?
3: Descartes. I think, therefore I am.
1: No.
0: Yeah, that was Descartes, but no, I was so close. James, if you need me to put the audience out of its misery, let me know too, James, because it's a beautiful story, this one.
1: Oh, is it? Okay. Yeah, basically we've got 17 people texting in Descartes, so I think you better put us out of our misery.
0: The logician, mathematician and philosopher around the same era, Pierre Fermat. Fermat had a famous theorem called Fermat's Last Theorem. Put very simply, it's this. Remember from high school that 3² + 4² = 5² in a right-angled triangle?
1: Yes, who could forget?
0: Fermat said, you'll never get something cubed plus something cubed equals something cubed. You'll never get something to the fifth plus something to the fifth. You'll never get any higher powers than that. He wrote in the margin of a textbook, I've got a proof for this, but the margin is not large enough to contain the proof. He clearly didn't. Actually, that's remarkably hard to prove. We think we know what he thought the proof was. He was wrong. It took an English mathematician in the 1990s, 350 years later, to come up with this hundreds of pages long proof that proved Fermat's last theorem. Someone found a small error in that. Wiles, as his name was, Andrew Wiles, went away for 2 more years, flogging himself, and finally broke Fermat's last theorem in 1994-95 after it had put up a 350-year fight against human genius.
1: Wow. And Margaret got it. Margaret.
0: Yeah, Margaret.
1: Well done, Margaret. Adam, great to talk to you. Thanks, mate.
0: As always, have a mathematical James Day.
1: I will. Adam Spencer, author of the Substack Nerd News, which you can find on Substack at Adam B. Spencer.
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1: Now, you might remember back in the day, 20 years ago, maybe a bit more, Race Around the World, Richard Feidler hosted it, didn't he? And it launched a career of several young filmmakers. Possibly the most famous became John Safran, who did some incredibly cutting-edge, risky stuff back then and has gone on to have a long career in books and films and all sorts of TV shows. He's now back on Race Around the World as a judge. It begins this Sunday at 7:30, and John Safran joins us. G'day, John.
6: Mr. O'Loughlin, how are you?
1: Very good, and welcome back to Race Around the World. I guess the first time it kind of changed your life a bit, right?
6: Oh, yeah, absolutely. And then they called me and said, you know, they're doing it again over a quarter of a century later. I first thought it was going to be a shot-by-shot remake, and I was going to get to go around the world and just break into Disneyland a bit older, streak through Jerusalem a bit older. And I said, yes. And then, but no, there's judges. I'm like the regular judge. I'm there every week. And then there's two other judges per week, and they're rotating. But they're like real, you know, Margaret Pomerantz, Bruce Beresford.
1: Oh, wow. Great.
6: Danny Philippou, who did all those horror films. Like, yeah, it's quite amazing, the judges we've got, let alone the races we've got. There's six of them, and they're shooting all around the world and sending back their films.
1: Fantastic.
6: One doco every 10 days.
1: John Safran's with us. He's a judge on the new version of Race Around the World, the show he was once a contestant on. It's not a great line, but it's not his fault. It's not our fault, and there's nothing we can do about it. So it's worth putting up with because it's John Safran. It must be so weird for you, like, kind of you're in a position of power now as a judge, reliving all the – I mean, it must have been a scary time, like an exciting time, but kind of a scary time having to hit these deadlines and you, with your style, putting yourself in positions, a real jeopardy to make your short films.
6: Yeah, I mean, we had a sort of a disadvantage and advantage at the same time, which was we didn't have Nokia phones, let alone – you know, smartphones or anything. So we could just disappear. We just had to ring the production office once every 10 days from a phone booth. And even that, they couldn't really keep us down for that. Sometimes I just rang once every 12 days or whatever. But it meant we, like, creatively, I just really get lost in it and just kind of convince myself that my stories that, you know, like, some of my stuff is, like, emotionally true, but then it's like, if you're going to bother interrogating it, it'd be like, well, why did you streak through Jerusalem in a St. Kilda beanie, you know? So I couldn't be talked out of it. I could just convince myself I was right.
1: Yes.
6: And, but now the races, they've got their phones, and so they're even, like, in little WhatsApp groups with each other. And I think I'm having to really try to convince them to just don't psych yourself out. Like, I think there's a lot more opportunity now because – you can just go online to be psyched out in all sorts of different ways.
1: Yeah, right.
6: And I don't really feel like I have to be a judge in that I have to give points or whatever, but I feel like more I'm trying to tell them like little methods of storytelling that that can kind of really help elevate a thing. And
1: can you
6: give
1: us a couple of examples of that, like specific things that you might share?
6: I think the main one is like, make sure your story has a juxtaposition of some sort. So, if, for instance, you're from Australia, you're going somewhere that's not Australia. So if you want to kind of make things easier on yourself, kind of somehow represent that fish out of waterness. I was surprised with some of the early films where it was like that was kind of absent. And I was like, how are you just, you know, I'm not talking on some ethical, I'm talking on a storytelling. Like, why not make things easier for yourself by sort of like putting in some of that sort of juxtaposition. And then also just things like, oh, if you meet someone overseas and they're very kind, or you kind of present them in a way that they're very nice, like that's kind of fine. But again, you're kind of making things a bit difficult for yourself, because it's sort of like, that's kind of expected. Like, you go somewhere overseas, and if you meet someone and you don't dig too deeply, like, everyone's kind of nice. and it's going to be a lot easier if you kind of find more texture than that, or something that's like a clash with that. And so
1: that's interesting.
6: They're really great. I really love the race. I've got to kind of hang out with them a bit before they left and stuff. But yeah, sometimes I have to kind of like thump them over the head, and like I can't quite grab them by the collar, because I'm only seeing them via a live cross or whatever. That's also a different thing from the first race. Now there's like live crosses. Like, when we're judging their films, when we're critiquing their films, they're in the country, you know, via satellite, having to hear it all.
1: Yeah. Oh, that's so interesting, John. And it must be fascinating for you. Really look forward to watching the show and seeing what they do, and also hearing your little nuggets. It'll help them tell better stories. Good luck with it.
6: It's crazy fun. Yeah, it's crazy. Margaret Pomerantz is on the first episode, and she's quite, she's nice. Well, she's not nice, but she's fair. But it's like, it's
1: hard
6: crazy.
1: But fair,
6: like,
1: yeah.
6: Yeah.
1: Yeah, well, yeah.
6: Cool, but unfair, but entertaining for the audience.
1: Well, that's what we want. Make it a bit gladiatorial. Thanks so much, John. John Safran, who's a judge on the new series of the show that launched his career, really, Race Around the World. The new series starts on Sunday at 7:30.
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0: the local radio with James O'Loughlin. Coming in a moment, we're going to talk about the pros and cons of shouting drinks at a pub. Is it a great convenient kind of friendly thing to do, or the road to disaster and empty pockets? Firstly, though, let's get the latest news headlines. Good afternoon, Adam Story.
1: Afternoon, James. A New South Wales police officer convicted over a fatal collision that killed an Indigenous teenager has avoided jail time and will serve a 2-year sentence as an intensive corrections order along with 500 hours of community service. A New South Wales police officer convicted over a fatal collision that killed an Indigenous teenager has avoided jail time and will serve a 2-year sentence as an intensive corrections order along with 500 hours of community service. 16-year-old Jayat Kalani Wright died in hospital after suffering serious head injuries when the motorbike he was riding collided with an unmarked police car in inner Sydney in February 2022. The corporate watchdog has told a Senate estimates hearing it has commenced a formal investigation into the consulting firm KPMG. It follows the resignations of Chief Executive Andrew Yates, the Head of Audit Julian McPherson, and Chief Operating Officer Eileen Hoggett in the past week over a whistleblower scandal. And the US President says he's spoken directly to Hezbollah about a possible end to fighting in Lebanon. Donald Trump says the militant group called him to discuss stopping the conflict after Hezbollah rejected a renewed ceasefire between the US, Israel and the Lebanese government. There'll be more news at 3 o'clock.
0: Adam, before we go, we're about to talk about the pros and cons of the shout at the pub. Any thoughts?
1: Look, it's something I don't do regularly, but when I'm in a pub and when I'm with a group of people, it's usually a shout, yeah.
0: Do you try and go first or last and by the time and hope that by the time time it's up,
1: no,
0: it gets up to you?
1: I don't try to scam the shout, James. No. I know times are tight, but, scamming the shout's just not on. I know, look, things can get messy later in the night when it's like, okay, who shout? And it's like, no, I got the last one.
0: Yeah.
1: No, you didn't. I did. That's when it can all get ugly. But then let's start again.
0: Let's start rather than...
1: We either leave or we start again.
0: Yeah. You'd think that could be a good indicator it's time to go home, but no, let's
1: probably
0: start again.
1: Yeah.
0: I had this situation last Friday, actually.
1: Also depends how many's in the shout, James. I mean, you can yourself broke with these things.
0: Well, I went first.
1: I made the mistake of offering a shout in a London pub once, and it cost me...
0: Did it?
1: At $86 Australian for a couple of pints.
0: Yeah, right. Well, I went first, and there were five of us. And then, but there were a lot of people there at the gathering, and I kind of lost the other ones, and I only got two shouts back. I've gone chasing them, an hour and a half later. Excuse me, your shout.
1: Yeah,
0: I should have.
1: I've had a friend who's sort of been in the group and then gone and joined another group, then joined another group, and
0: been in three,
1: but pretty much drank for free all night, I think.
0: Oh, just tack yourself on. No, I was in your shout.
1: Oh, yeah.
0: That's a good idea.
1: Yeah. Oh, sorry, I was talking to so-and-so when he offered me a beer. How could I refuse?
0: Good to get your advice, because I am going out tonight, so I'll better mind. Thank you very much, Adam.
1: All right. Stick to your guns, James.
0: Good on you. Well, we do want to hear your thoughts about the shout. Have you ever been stuck in one and thought it was a disaster, suddenly drinks have changed from something cheap to something expensive or vice versa? You shout cocktails and you get a pony of beer in return. What is the biggest shout you've ever been into? Is it a good thing? Is it a bad thing? Text 0467 922 702 and the phone 1-300-222-702. This discussion inspired by David Free, freelance writer, who wrote about this in the Herald today and he's quite provocative. David wrote, the time has come for a revolution. Shouters of Australia unite. You have nothing to lose but your enforced commitment to an irrational custom that, if it ever made sense at all, did so only in a vanished and more innocent age. An age when drinks didn't cost $10 a pop minimum and when the hilarious move a drinker could pull was to order an old beer instead of a new. G'day, David.
2: G'day, James. How are you?
0: Inspiring words. You're leading an anti-shout campaign, I take it?
2: Look, I am. I was trying to get a national conversation going on this issue, and look, I'm delighted to hear you're already discussing some of the points I raised there. And you know, the number of people in the shout, the basic price of a drink,

0: the difference in drink prices. Yeah. I think all these things should be discussed rationally without the sort of superstition that surrounds this custom.
1: I think one of the big advantages, be very interested to hear your thoughts, is if you get in early and go to the bar, particularly if it's a crowded bar, you don't have to go back there and line up and do all that stuff for another couple of hours.
0: Well, that's a point. But then again, if you're only going to the bar to get your own drink, it's all relatively simple. Mm. But if you're standing at a crowded bar and you have to order eight drinks, that does make it more complicated. Mm. But there are pros and cons. I'll agree with that.
1: I'm guessing that this article you wrote came out of personal pain, and I'd be interested to hear what that was. Your difficult experience.
0: You're spot on. It was actually inspired by a particular incident where I think there were seven or eight of us, and we were having a drink or possibly a maximum of two drinks before going to a show. So it was quite obvious there.
1: There's a flaw in this already, isn't there?
0: There's a flaw in the system, and the flaw is that the person who's decent enough to get up and offer the first shout. It wasn't me, by the way. It was somebody else. But it was my niece, who's a much better person than I am. Mm. But, you know, as she started taking drink orders, it was fairly clear that she wasn't getting out of jail for less than $100. And as you were saying before, it's not going to, if you're only having a couple of drinks and you're not going to get to the seventh shout, she's not going to.
1: It feels like at that point, a second person, perhaps someone who cared about her, like her uncle, i.e. you, should have said, oh, well, let's split this one. We're not going to get eight drinks here.
0: I was too busy trying to prepare my case, and before I could make it, I was gazumped.
1: Mm, mm. But that experience, seeing the kind of your niece gradually get paler and paler as people are ordering triple daiquiris with a twist, is that what inspired it?
0: Yeah. Mm. There's the Yeah, somebody ordered a cocktail, so already there's a drink that costs twice as much as a basic drink. Mm. And one of my premises was even the cost of the most basic drink, you're lucky to get out of jail for less than $10 these days, and you know you might be paying $12.50 or something for a beer. Yeah. Then you know some people like an artisanal beer, which costs a wee bit more. Mm.
1: Well, what do you think about – look, there's a number of things here. There's a number of issues. I want to hear people's thoughts. 0467-922-702 is the text and the phone, 1-300-222-702. What's the ethical issue here? A shout of five. What would you like? I'll have a schooner of this. I'll have a schooner of that. I'll have a glass of Chardonnay. They're all equal. And then the last person says, I'll have a Harvey Wallbeck. I mean, is that cheating if you up the ante with even a rum and coke or something? Is probably more expensive, isn't it?
0: Particularly as if you get in last, yes, it's. I think it's pushing the envelope a little bit. Mm. I do know. I mean, some people who I don't particularly want to shame people who drink cocktails. they're free to do
1: I
0: that
1: love
0: if they
1: cocktails,
0: like.
1: Cocktails, yeah.
0: Indeed. But as long as it can be rationally discussed how that fits into the scenario, I'm told. I ran this article by a couple of younger people I know, and I'm told that there's already a thing called pairing up. Have you heard of this?
1: No.
0: So within a drinking group, the younger people have got this concept of pairing up, where you pair up with somebody who's drinking the same thing as you or roughly the same thing as you. Now,
1: that makes sense.
0: Yes, I applaud that. I think it's very rational, and that's what I'm glad that people are sort of talking about this openly, because there's I was brought up at a time when, you know, if you question the logic of the shout, you can potentially be denounced as a skinflint. Mm. And
1: well, I'm very glad we are talking about this, because the two producers I work with, Hannah and Ella, and me and some other people, are going out for a drink after work today, and I suspect I'm going to get into a shout where I'm drinking beer and they're drinking cocktails. So I'm just hoping that they're listening to the issues that are being raised.
0: Yes, all I ask is for a free and open discussion without taboo.
1: That sounds very prime ministerial. Joanne's on the line. Hi, Joanne. What do you think?
2: Oh, well, if the limit was put on by the bar or the amenity itself, it would take the onus off the people in the shout. And then they could, so I don't know whether that would work.
1: So you mean they said, you know, you can only order four drinks?
2: Yeah, or you can only order spirits together, or you can only order beers together, or
1: that'd make everyone's life easier.
2: Yeah. So the club itself,
1: What do you think, David?
0: I like that idea. I mean, the smaller, if you can restrict your group, this is one of the arguments I made, is that the custom evolved at a time when we tended to have more stable social arrangements. Mm. And if we drank in a group, it would tend to be the same group all along. And also when there were fewer drinks available at the bar. But yes, this is not a bad concept.
1: A little bit of regulation to save us from ourselves, if you like. Kathy,
0: exactly.
1: Kathy, what do you think?
3: I'll just take you off speaker. I hate it when we're going to a BYO restaurant and everyone knows we're going to BYO and we'll take nice champagne and nice wine and we're happy to share it.
1: Oh.
3: The people then come along and order cocktails and expensive beers, and then at the end of the night that just goes on the bill and you split that, but they've drunk your champagne and your wine as well.
1: Right, yes.
3: And they haven't contributed to everyone else. They've just got what they wanted shared what you've all brought. You know, it's just like,
1: they're double dipping, aren't they? They're dipping into yours without contributing, and then you're subsidising them. I mean, that's not strictly speaking. Well, is that a shout-related issue? It's pushing the boundaries a little bit, David, but nonetheless an important issue.
0: Well, that's introduced a complication that I hadn't thought of, but it's an important point, the double dip in a BYO situation. Yeah, that's a whole another level there.
1: I mean, Kathy,
3: we can't afford to drink in city bars.
1: Yeah,
3: self-funded retirees. So we look for BYO places. Mm. And then we know what we're drinking is good quality.
1: So you either need a pre-dinner email or WhatsApp round. You know, are we BYOing? What is the, you know, we need to be all on the same page here. Subtext, don't you dare have a glass of our champagne, then order a margarita.
3: No, you can't do that.
1: No, I know it's tricky. Thank you very much, Kathy. Paul, what issue would you like to raise about shouting?
4: Yeah, well, I've found as I've got a lot older that I think it's better these days to drink at your own pace.
1: That's a big issue, rather than being locked into the pace of the group.
4: Yeah, and trying to keep up with some guy that sculls half a schooner, and you're still about three quarters of a schooner. I'm just thinking about the days that we're all more responsible drinking as well. Not really the price of a shout. It's just that it's best these days.
1: Well, everyone should be able to drink at their own pace. I had the opposite problem last Friday, actually, where one of the people in our shout, it was his go and I'd finished and he was halfway through. I had to give him a nudge. And is that another issue, David, the fact that it's very unlikely that four or five people will drink at the same pace?
0: Absolutely, and I've found this even with two people in what should theoretically be the ideal shouting situation where there's two of you, you're drinking the same beverage, you can find that the other person has a radically different idea of what's the appropriate time to sit on a drink for. So either you're the quicker drinker and you have to sit there looking at the other person's half-full glass wondering when it will be drained, or you're the slower drinker and you have to wonder, you know, am I meant to scold this to even the score.
1: I think the point of etiquette is this. If you're drinking with one or two other people and they finished and you haven't, I think the appropriate thing is to go and get the next round if it's your turn, even if you haven't finished yet.
0: I see. So you're then sitting on one and a half drinks yourself.
1: Yes, but at least you're not, you know, if they want another drink, they've already bought you one. It should be their call.
0: If you establish that rule early on so that everybody is following it.
1: We'll put that at clause 7 of the shouting contract.
0: I think we should draw it up.
1: We're talking to David Free. He's raised the increasingly vexed topic of shouts at the pub in an article in the Sydney Morning Herald today. I want to hear your thoughts about what the rules should be. The text is 0467 922 702 and the phone 1300 222 702. Annie, hello.
5: Hello, James.
1: What do you think?
5: Well, I've been wanting to raise this matter for ages.
1: Good.
5: So it really annoys me when you go to the pub and someone in the group, oh, I'll just have a Coke or I'll just have a squash. They never, ever shout. I mean, those drinks cost money too, and I think it's just so rude. So they should say, oh, look, I'm not drinking tonight. I'll just get my own. Thank you. That's what they should say.
1: That's very interesting, David. Because, I mean, let's say a squash might cost, I don't know, is it a third? It'd be under a half of a beer or a glass of wine, wouldn't it?
0: I think it'd be roughly half.
1: Right.
0: Half. Yeah.
1: So they're in this grey area. As Annie said, should they get their drinks effectively subsidised by the group? Should they pretend that their drinks are costing the same amount as others? Or should they just be, as Annie says, kind of exiled from the group? You're on your own.
0: Opt out, yes. I'd actually never heard that one before. It sounds like in some circles there is an implied free pass. If you're not drinking alcohol, you don't have to pay at all.
1: Yeah,
0: and that one's actually new on me. I hadn't heard of that one.
1: Annie, I think it's a fascinating one because when you're in a shout, say there's four of you and you're going first and you know, two beers, a glass of wine and a lemon squash, your initial reaction is, oh, beauty. I'm getting out of this one kind of cheap because all they want is a squash. But then are they going to buy you a beer? It's very interesting, Annie. Thank you. Thank you very much.
5: They never do. I can assure you they never do. I've been in that situation so many times. And I think what you should say is, oh, well, I'll let you get yours then. That's, you know, and they can just get what they like.
1: Yeah, I understand, Annie. Feel your pain. Frank, hi. What did you want to say?
6: G'day, James. Just offering some wisdom from a few English mates.
1: Oh, yeah,
6: been in Ireland for a long time, and quite often we go to Six Nations rugby matches or cricket tests, and they have a whip. So you, whatever it is, it was 40 or 50 quid, you chuck in, you have a banker appointed, and they have a central amount of money, and all of a sudden these magic pints of beer arrive in front of you, and someone's charged with being the person to go get the shout. And then they might need to top it up later on or whatever the case might be.
1: That's not bad,
6: It's like splitting it at the start of the day, so you're not reaching into your pocket or thinking about that sort of stuff.
1: Yeah,
6: the bank is quite often charged with someone goes into exotics. Well, you can kick in a bit more there, mate.
1: Ah, exotics, yes. And you mentioned Six Nations. That implies rugby. These people, they work in finance by any chance?
6: No, not really.
1: No?
6: Just people across all different backgrounds. I'm a teacher and a lot of other guys doing different professions, and we all became friends through various circles. And it doesn't matter who the people necessarily are. You end up with six or eight or ten. Pretty common to have a whip where you just chuck in the money.
1: I like it. And you just need someone trustworthy to be in charge of it.
6: Or the last guy who arrives usually. That's normally his job.
1: I like it, Frank. I might suggest it this evening. Thank you very much for that. Roger, what do you reckon?
7: Hi, James. Yeah, we have three groups that basically drink together every week, different days, and I pay every time for all the shouts, and then afterwards just divide the cost across everybody. If somebody leaves early, bad luck, they just go, they'll still get a quarter or a sixth or an eighth of whatever the bill was.
1: Okay, so you're the banker. Does that mean you have to go to the bar every time, or do you take that in turns?
7: No, I don't have to do that. I just get the bill at the end because usually we run a bill at the pub or whatever, and I just settle at the end.
1: That seems very sensible. I mean, good on you. It takes a little bit of bravery to run up the first time, at least, to run up the tab and trust everyone to pay you back. Roger's generous.
7: You soon find who doesn't pay and they don't come again. That happens.
1: Very good. Thank you very much, Roger. Paul, what do you think?
8: Oh, I love this discussion.
1: Good.
8: We're all missing the point. Mm. It's about generosity and being with your mates, and you've decided to go. So it's not about
1: money.
8: What it's going to cost you. That's just being a tight ass. Pull your head. Enjoy it.
1: Yeah. And if you wake up tomorrow and you skint, remember what a good time you have. David, how do you respond to Paul's strong view?
0: Look, I'm familiar with the tight ass charge. It's frequently leveled at brave reformers like myself. But I think that the people who say that, when they crunch the numbers, they may be the ones who are coming out ahead. There's always someone. It very, very rarely works out when you – I know it's considered in bad taste to crunch the numbers, but when you do, it very rarely turns out that that everyone's even. So, I'm sure it is about generosity to a certain extent, but not every single person in that party is being generous, are they?
1: Thank you very much for your strong view, Paul. I appreciate it. David, I just wanted to double check that your citizenship's up to date, because I'm just worried there's various talk around the moment of the rights of permanent residents versus citizens, and I'd hate to see you expelled from the country for any sort of an Australian values test.
0: Look, yeah, I know I've been sticking my neck out, but I've been very encouraged by some of your callers here. I think there's a bit of a groundswell of support.
1: Yeah, yeah. Let's go to Peter next. What do you think, Peter? Oh, sorry, that's my fault again for about the 20th time today. Oh, no, maybe it's not my fault. It seems like something's...
9: in the shout.
1: Peter, go ahead.
9: It's all about being in the shout.
1: Yeah.
9: And when I was a young bloke, if you got in a shout, you didn't leave. No one left until it went around. Yeah. But we had one bloke who used to catch the train from Wynyard. He didn't want to skip out on the shout. He wanted us to stay for another one. So he'd say, I missed the 7 o'clock, left to stay for the 8 o'clock train.
1: Yeah, yes.
9: And sometimes it was the 10 o'clock train before we got out of there.
1: Yeah. Thank you very much, Peter. Someone just texted in that I just started laughing like Jimmy Carr. I don't know if that's a good thing or a bad thing. I don't know if we can get any audio of Jimmy Carr laughing, just to compare it with me and see if that statement is...
0: He sounds like a seal. I've heard him laugh. He sounds like a seal kind of barking.
1: Right, so it's not a good thing by the sounds.
0: It's distinctive.
1: I was hoping it was a compliment. Brenda, what do you think?
10: Oh, James, years ago I used to work for a company, and quite often they'd put on a do and go, right, it's just open bar. Mm. And what it does is it brings all these people out that would turn up and just order things that they would never buy or wouldn't ordinarily drink for themselves. They'd be going top shelf.
1: Of course. Yeah.
10: So it didn't last very long, and the company went, right, that's it, that's not working. It's beer and wine and that's it.
1: They killed the golden goose.
10: They did. But the thing is that's what happens when you're doing shouting. The first couple of shouts that go around, someone will go, oh, I'll have that Harvey Wallbanger or that special cocktail. By the time it gets around to the fourth or the fifth and they're the ones buying, they're probably going, oh, I don't think I could drink another one of them. So they just sort of then have a glass of wine. And it brings out those people.
1: Yeah, it's interesting. I mean, that's such an apt description of human nature, that we get something for free and then we want to exploit it and then we blow it up. I mean, David, in a way, this is a metaphor for how people react together.
0: It is. It's a good gauge of how close you are with your friends, I guess.
1: Yeah.
0: And, I mean, if you can joke about it, that's a very good sign.
1: Yeah, well, we can joke about it. I wonder if anyone... we haven't heard, but I wonder, you know how alcohol apparently can distort your judgment. I just wonder if there's been ever fights, arguments, like friendships broken over shouts. You know, it was his shout and he said it was my shout and he was wrong and I was right and I stormed off and I've never spoken to, you know, that sort of thing. I wonder.
0: Yeah, you'd have to suspect that this might happen later in the evening perhaps.
1: Yeah, I mean, it certainly could. Dennis, what do you think?
11: Well, I have two things. Once I worked as a wine steward in a hotel, and when the company was paying, it was all doubles, the best whiskey, the best everything. when they had to pay, it just dropped down. But personal experience, I went out, we were two couples, and we'd started off with a single malt. And by the time I was halfway through my first single malt, he was approaching his fourth one, at which point I stopped and I said, we're putting the drinks separately, we pay for our own drinks. At $18 a pop for a single malt, no way was I paying $76 for his booze.
1: Wow. Now, thank you very much for that. We do have a clip of Jimmy Carr laughing. I'm slightly nervous. Someone has said I've started laughing like him. Here he is.
12: I'm an innie. I'm an innie laugher, so most people laugh on an out-breath, so it's ha-ha, and I laugh on a ha-ha-ha-ha-ha-ha-ha-ha-ha.
1: Well, that's him. That's not his genuine laugh. I'm not comparing myself to that. That's him.

0: Pretend. He doesn't. He doesn't really. Does he? Well, Ella tells me he does laugh like that. David, you've been listening to me. I've been laughing in this little.
1: I know. I think that was a harsh call. I think you have a very normal laugh.
0: He said, knowing that I could fade him down at any and end his segment at anything. There's too much of a power imbalance, I think, for me to take that as an honest opinion, even though it might be. I just can't. David, look, we are out of time, actually, but that was fascinating. Thank you. Really interesting topic, and it's a really it's a well argued and interesting article. Thank you so much.
1: Pleasure, James. Thank you.
0: That's David Free, freelance writer who wrote about The Shout in the Sydney Morning Herald today. You're on ABC local radio. It's time for Drive in Newcastle, the Illawarra, and across the rest of New South Wales. Jenny Marchant she's taken over. Her empire has expanded now to everywhere in New South Wales, apart from Sydney.
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4: Everywhere apart from Sydney. Well, watch out, Sydney. I'm watching you. Great to be with you right around regional New South Wales, though, this afternoon on ABC Newcastle, ABC Illawarra and Statewide Drive. Great to be able to spend the next couple of hours with you before TGIF takes over. With a laugh to send you into the weekend. Before we're even officially underway, in our bonus 5 minutes before the news, let me quickly bring you up to speed with what you need to know. It is our 3 before 3. Now, I didn't expect to be talking about exotic cockroaches with you today, but here we are, because the Federal Environment Department has seized what it says more than 100,000 exotic cockroaches from an alleged breeder in Bathurst. The creatures that were seized include Madagascan hissing cockroaches and Dubia cockroaches. Now, they say that this seized collection is worth up to $200,000. We're going to learn more about why these kinds of creatures are a bad thing in Australia, but the ABC has heard from a snake catcher in Bathurst, Stephanie Lesser, who says she's seen these illegal breeds being sold online as reptile food, and she considers that the consequences of using them could be devastating.
5: If somebody was to release a box of them into their backyard or into the forest, you don't know what they're going to do to our native bugs, and that's what our native animals, you know, live off, like birds and lizards, and then, you know, in turn, they're all prey for something else as well. So you could really damage the ecosystem.
4: Now, I'm going to have more for you on that right after the 3 o'clock news. The Invasive Species Council is interested in what has been said to have unfolded here this week. We're going to take a closer look at these exotic cockroaches and what kind of issues they pose in New South Wales and more broadly, Australia. Second thing for you to know is that offenders in New South Wales will no longer be able to argue that they're of good character to try to secure a lighter sentence. So the state government's reforms on that front have passed Parliament. It abolishes good character as a mitigating factor for all offences, including murder, domestic violence, fatal road crimes. This expands on existing laws covering sexual offences. It follows recommendations from the Independent Sentencing Council. The Attorney General has said that victims, survivors and their families should never have to hear serious offenders described as otherwise good people during sentencing. So those reforms have passed Parliament. Third thing for you to know, and it's a terrible situation to think of on our streets, in our communities, but a new Homelessness New South Wales report has highlighted the issue of rough sleeping in the state, and particularly areas in New South Wales where the number of people rough sleeping has increased. So overall, their data shows a 75% increase over 6 years, with 1,300 people sleeping rough in 2020. That rose to over 2,300 this year. Now, the Mid-North Coast, the New England and Northern districts recorded the biggest increase, 617 people over that time period. Chief Executive of Homelessness New South Wales is Dominic Rowe. She says people are unable to afford a home in the current rental market. So rough sleepers, a big issue around New South Wales. I wonder if that's an increasing problem that you're seeing in your neighbourhood. You're welcome to let me know. But, a light on that this afternoon. That is your 3 before 3. After the news, we'll find out more about those hissing cockroaches and why they're considered so risky in New South Wales. Stay with me for the details of that. And I will, as the afternoon goes on, be opening the window for your 10-minute takeover. So when the window opens, that is your chance for the next 10 minutes to text in and let me know what song you want to hear on your Friday afternoon. Anything at all that takes your fancy. Of course, I love it when you tell me why you've chosen the song you've chosen. That never hurts. But start thinking it over. Once that window opens, you'll only have 10 minutes to text in your suggestion before we pick a song and play it. So have the number nearby. If you're listening around regional New South Wales outside of the Hunter, the number might be different to what you're used to. It'll be 0487 99 1233 to get in touch this afternoon. News is next.
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6: Story with ABC News. A New South Wales police officer convicted over a fatal collision that killed an Indigenous teenager has avoided time behind bars. Jessica Kidd reports.
7: Benedict Bryant was sentenced today to 2 years in prison after he was found guilty of dangerous driving occasioning death last year over a collision that killed an Indigenous teenager. But he'll serve the sentence as an intensive community corrections order. He'll also have to serve 500 hours of community service and is disqualified from driving for 3 years. 16-year-old Jai Kalani Wright died in hospital after suffering serious head injuries when the motorbike he was riding collided with an unmarked police car in inner Sydney in February 2022. It's the first time a police officer has been convicted in relation to a death in custody of an Indigenous person.
6: Deputy Coroner Derek Lee says law enforcement officers couldn't have prevented the fatal attack on police accountant Curtis Cheng more than a decade ago. Danuta Kazaki reports.
8: The deputy coroner today delivered his inquest findings, saying counter-terrorism police had no direct intelligence prior to the 2015 attack, showing teenage gunman Farhad Jabbar Khalil Mohammed's violent extremist intent. His victim, 58-year-old police civilian Curtis Cheng, was fatally shot in the back of his head at close range, leaving his work at police headquarters in Parramatta in 2015. 15-year-old Farhad Mohammed was shot dead by a special constable moments after. Magistrate Lee also said the lethal force used by that officer was appropriate, given the immediate threat to the special constable's life and the public.
6: A Melbourne court has heard a woman facing slavery charges hasn't renounced her support of Islamic State and should not be released on bail. James Oaten reports.
9: Zainab Ahmed is facing slavery charges after she allegedly crossed into Syria in 2015 with her family to join Islamic State. A statement of facts from federal police say she has not renounced her support of ISIS and she poses an unacceptable risk if released on bail. Ms. Ahmed's defence team indicated she would agree to wear an ankle monitor and take part in a countering violent extremism program. But federal police informant Mark Clendenning told the court such control orders can only be secured after a conviction, and the anti-extremism program was for people on the path of radicalisation, and the accused was beyond that point.
6: The Chancellor of the University of Wollongong has stood down pending an independent commission against corruption inquiry into allegations that concern him. Penny Burford reports.
10: The ICAC announced it would hold a 3-week probe into allegations involving senior staff, including Chancellor Michael Still, on Tuesday. Today, the university confirmed Mr. Still will stand aside while the investigation is underway, saying in a statement the decision was made with the best interests of the university's staff, students and broader community in mind. Mr. Still is named in 2 of 3 allegations involving the employment of consultancy firms being looked at by the watchdog, including the contracting of Quartermentha, while one of their partners, John Dewar, was acting as the university's interim vice-chancellor. Mr. Dewar stood aside from his position on the Griffith University Council on Wednesday.
6: The corporate watchdog has told a Senate estimates hearing it's commenced a formal investigation into the consulting firm KPMG. It follows the resignations of Chief Executive Andrew Yates, the head of audit Julian McPherson, and Chief Operating Officer Eileen Hoggett in the past week over a whistleblower scandal. Yesterday, Reserve Bank Governor Michelle Bullock told the Senate estimates hearing the bank will re-tender its contracts it had with KPMG. ASIC says it will also review its contracts. The US president says he's spoken directly to Hezbollah about a possible possible end to fighting in Lebanon. More from Sarah Amir.
11: Donald Trump says the militant group called him to discuss stopping the war. Hezbollah has rejected a renewed ceasefire between the US, Israel and the Lebanese government and has not commented on the US leader's remarks. Mr. Trump says he believes progress is being made in negotiations to end the conflict.
12: Lebanon's been under attack for so many years and always like an underdog, and it would be really nice if it could end.
11: The renewed truce would allow Israel to continue its occupation and bombing of southern Lebanon, but demands Hezbollah disarm and withdraw. The Iran-backed group was not involved in the negotiations.
6: And in sport, Australian golfers Minji Lee and Caris Davison are three shots off the lead after the opening round of the US Women's Open in Los Angeles. Lee and Davidson both fired two under par rounds of 69. Another Australian, Grace Kim, is one over, while American Jennifer Kupp

0: It's along the coastal fringe, partly cloudy in Sydney, sunny tomorrow and 20. It's 3:05.
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4: Afternoon. Great to be with you on ABC Newcastle, ABC Illawarra, and stepping in on Statewide Drive this afternoon as well. How's your part of New South Wales? Let me know how it's looking. You can text me in 0487 99 1233. Now, if you're not a great fan of creepy crawlies, I'm sorry to say they will be a bit of a topic of conversation in the next few minutes, because we've heard that the government has seized a whole bunch of exotic live cockroaches in Bathurst this week. Exactly what kind of risk do those kinds of creatures pose in New South Wales, in Australia? Why would they be here in the first place? We are going to aim to get to the bottom of it all. We might even find out a little bit about the Madagascan hissing cockroach in the next couple of minutes. So I hope you can stay with me for that. And, okay, you might be really clever and already know the answer to this question, but what makes a fruit, and a vegetable a vegetable? It was a bit of an office-wide debate that broke out here earlier on this week. We were talking about pumpkins, and look, if I just described a pumpkin to you as a fruit, you'd say, Jenny, come on, a pumpkin's not a fruit. But it turns out, well, at least by the botanical definition, I think it is. So anyway, look, it got me confused. It got me reassessing every fruit and vegetable that I see. We're going to find out from an expert a little bit later on how these things are decided. That's coming up for you before 3:30. Also, in this half hour, I will open the window for your 10-minute takeover. This is where you will have 10 minutes to text me and tell me what song you want to hear on your Friday afternoon. I'd love to hear why you're choosing that song too, of course. Now, the window hasn't opened yet. When it goes up, that's when the text line is open to you for those 10 minutes to send in your suggestion. But I'm just priming you for it, prepping you for it, so you can start thinking about the song that you'd love to hear now and the song you'd love to share with the rest of regional New South Wales. So 0487 99 1233 is the number that you will want to have standing by for the 10-minute takeover when the window opens a little bit later on this afternoon. Now, around New South Wales, there's a chance of some isolated showers around the ranges and adjacent slopes in the far southeast, dry and partly cloudy elsewhere. We know that snow season starts tomorrow, and yesterday there was a bit of a dusting on some of the peaks. We'll find out how things are looking in terms of that predicted influx of people to the snowy mountains a little bit later on. But yeah, really the weekend is looking pretty dry and sunny across most of the state. Monday, the public holiday sees some isolated showers move in. Now, we could see heavy traffic, of course, in the holiday hotspots this afternoon as people head off for the long weekend. For now, though, the roads are looking pretty clear. Can't see anything out of the ordinary really to hold you up. Oh, it always makes a liar out of me when I say that. Just in the last minute, there's been an issue pop up at Yerrinbool on the Hume Highway, just past the old Hume Highway overpass. A B-double has crashed there, so this is Southern Highlands area, one of two northbound lanes affected by that. But take care through there. Yerrinbool, Hume Highway, B-double involved in a crash, slowing things down for northbound traffic. It's 3:09 now on 12:33, ABC Newcastle, ABC Illawarra, and ABC New South Wales.
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4: It's 3:10. What do you think of when I say the words Madagascan hissing cockroach? It sends a bit of a chill up my spine, if I'm being honest. They're a couple of inches long and sound a bit like this, apparently.

0: Now, the Department of Climate Change, Energy, Environment and Water has today said that it seized 100,000 live exotic cockroaches from an alleged commercial breeder in Bathurst. This included those hissing cockroaches as well as some others. They estimate the value is up to $200,000. Dr. Carol Booth is the Policy Director for the Invasive Species Council. Hi, Dr. Booth.
1: Hello, Jenny.
0: Why would there be a market for exotic cockroaches in Australia?
1: So if your listeners are shuddering at the thought of 100,000 cockroaches, they just haven't met the right cockroach.
0: Really?
1: There are some gorgeous cockroaches, including in Australia. We've got several hundred native cockroaches, and really, they're just really... some of them are really beautiful, interesting. Some of them are flightless and large, like that hissing cockroach. And unfortunately, there's a bit of a global trend to keep cockroaches as pets, which is fine, except when they're exotic, which is the case with the hissing cockroach that was the focus, one of the species that was seized in that operation.
0: So as I understand, Dr. Booth, you can keep cockroaches as pets as long as they're the native ones. The burrowing cockroach is one that I think is popular. Is that right?
1: That's right. Yeah. Okay. So that's the largest cockroach, I understand, in the world. Mm. And yeah, it's a fascinating animal.
0: Well, I'm interested to hear from anyone who's maybe got a burrowing cockroach in their life. It's not a pet that I'd ever contemplated. 0487 99 12 33. Dr. Booth, though, what can you tell us about the Madagascan hissing cockroach, also the Dubia cockroach mentioned in this particular incident? What do we know about those?
1: Yeah, so the Dubia cockroach is used to feed other pets, like reptiles and fish, whereas the hissing cockroach has been imported and is sold and bred for pets. And one really good thing about Australia's biosecurity laws is that people are not allowed to import insects and most invertebrates for pets. And this is really important to keep our native wildlife safe, because if one of these established in the wild, it could potentially have impacts on our native cockroaches or other insects, but of potentially even greater concern, they bring their own microorganisms with them, which means that they could introduce new pathogens and diseases into the wild. So that's why it's so important, if people are wanting a pet cockroach, that they make sure it's not an exotic, illegal one.
0: Have we seen situations like this before where a creature like this, I guess, has ended up in the wild, ended up establishing itself and causing issues?
1: Yeah, well, the Dubia cockroach is known to have established in the wild in Japan and I think also in the United States. And there are some known disease risks associated with cockroaches, not just the diseases that people are concerned about with the cockroaches in their kitchen. So, there are recognised risks. But one of the issues with a lot of exotic wildlife is we just don't know the risks. And so it's an important precaution that we just say no importing because we just don't know enough about the risks to be sure.
0: Does the action taken by the government this week indicate that our surveillance or intelligence systems, whatever it may be, the system's working? Is that encouraging to you?
1: Oh, look, it's really good to see the Federal Environment Department take this action to shut down what was a fairly substantial illegal enterprise. There were a lot of advertisements out there for Dubia cockroaches, so it has been going on for a while. And there's probably a lot more illegal keeping of exotic cockroaches and other insects than we're aware of. It's a really big problem for Australia that we haven't had the enforcement of our biosecurity laws to the extent that's needed. And the other problem is that our legal system, even when someone's prosecuted, often the penalties are very low and they don't reflect the risks to our wildlife. So there's a big education job that we need in Australia.
0: Well, I appreciate you talking about cockroaches with me this afternoon. Among some of those broader concerns of the Invasive Species Council. Thanks very much.
1: You're very welcome, Jenny.

Thanks. Dr. Carol Booth there, Policy Director of the Invasive Species Council. So the federal government seizing what it says was about 100,000 live exotic cockroaches from an alleged commercial breeder in Bathurst. Have you got one of our burrowing cockroaches? You're allowed to have those as pets. What's the appeal? Help us understand. You can't have a Madagascan hissing cockroach or one of these exotic ones. But the burrowing cockroach is, you know, reasonably popular pets, apparently. 0487 99 1233. Tell me all about it. Are they charismatic? Do they have personalities? I would be interested to know. 3:15 on 1233, ABC Newcastle and ABC New South Wales. Okay. What makes a fruit and a veggie a veggie? Because a lot of us know the tomato thing. That's a fact that generally blows your mind at some stage in childhood, I think, to learn that a tomato is technically a fruit. It's not the only one. So how do we know? What's a fruit? What's a vegetable? Is there a simple way of knowing? Are there grey areas? Where do the lines blur? We're going to find out soon with an expert in botany who's going to take a look at this from a plant and science perspective. So stay with me for that on 1233 Drive and Drive right across regional New South Wales this afternoon. Here's Depeche Mode. Just can't get enough.

0: fruit. Well, look, if it's me, I'm thinking apples, oranges, bananas. If I think of veggies, it's your spinach, potatoes, carrots. We just kind of grow up putting them in one category or another, don't we? Most of us, at least. Turns out there are some grey areas. It came up when we were discussing pumpkins in the office this week and we needed an expert to weigh in. Brett Summerall is the Chief Scientist at Sydney Botanic Gardens. Hello, Brett.
1: Hello, Jenny. How are you?
0: Good, thank you. Is there a rule we can use here to know for sure what's a fruit and what's a vegetable?
1: It depends on what you're defining. So if you're defining it on botanical terms, then it's anything that has a seed inside of it and it's formed from in the flowering structure and formed from the ovary of the plant. But if you're taking a culinary perspective, then all bets are off and you can go all sorts of ways in which you want to define them.
0: Right. So the fact that there are two schools of definition, I guess, is where the grey area comes into things, Brett.
1: Yeah, very much so. And, you know, if we go back to the botanical perspective, really, a fruit is something that's formed as a result of the process of the plant being fertilised, the flowers being fertilised, and then the seed developing, and then there's a covering around the seed, which what we define as the fruit. And that can be all sorts of things. That can be anything from a coconut through to cereals like grain, like corn or anything like that, through to things like Brazil nuts, which are fruit, not nuts, and all the way across to, things like pineapples, bananas, apples, all of those sorts of different fruits.
0: Wait.
1: And then we define it in all sorts of different categories.
0: Yeah, wait a minute. Pineapples don't have seeds in them, do they?
1: Well, not the pineapples we have now. And of course, there's lots of the fruits that we eat now that don't have seeds in them because we've bred them out of it and we've tried to use all sorts of fancy techniques, increasing the number of genes that they have, the number of replicates of genes, all sorts of ways in which we've bred them out so that they don't have seeds, because generally humans much prefer to eat the flesh and generally not the seeds.
0: Yeah, fair enough. Okay, so pineapple still counts because of its origins, as opposed to more of what we buy in the supermarket now.
1: Yes.
0: Okay, so we've got this botanical definition that's a bit restrictive maybe in terms of how we think of things in the culinary world. So if a fruit is something that has seeds in a botanic sense, is there a definition for vegetable or is it just everything else?
1: It's a much more dodgy sort of definition,
0: right.
1: I suppose, because a vegetable, it can include all of the leafy greens, all of the things that we might consider in that space, like a spinach, all the sorts of different leafy greens, the stalks of various things, whether it's celery or other like. But although we tend to put rhubarb in the category of fruit, even though it's a stalk, and then we get down into the tubers and the roots and all of those sorts of things like potatoes and carrots and things, which, all underground. So it's a very much broader definition. And then we throw in things like capsicums and zucchinis and peppers and all sorts of things into the vegetable area. And, of course, tomatoes, which, if anything, looks like a fruit, that the tomato certainly is.
0: Yeah,
1: that.
0: Yeah. Where do bananas come into all of this? They've got little seeds in them, but I've heard that they might be tricky to classify. Are they tricky at all or is that a myth?
1: No, they're a bit tricky. And if you go back to wild bananas and if you find a wild banana out in the bush in Southeast Asia, or even we've got a couple of Australian species, you go into those and they've got lots of seeds and quite big, large seeds. And, most of the fruit is actually full of seeds. And we've definitely bred those out. So the main variety we see around, which is Cavendish, which is just a single clone, is essentially seedless. But the interesting thing about bananas is botanically it's defined as a berry.
0: A berry?
1: Yes. So, and whereas things like strawberries and raspberries aren't botanically defined as a berry, they're
0: what?
1: A completely different type of setup as altogether.
0: There you go. Okay. So what are berries? What are strawberries?
1: Strawberries are interesting in that the fleshy part that we eat is actually another part of the flower altogether. It's not the ovary or anything like that. It's what's called the receptacle, which is the part of the flower that holds the ovaries and the ovules together. And what happens with strawberries is that that swells up and becomes nice and juicy and sweet like we eat it. Mm. But all the seeds are actually on the outside. They're tiny little, what we call achenes, the tiny little seeds that are stuck on the outside. And if, next time you have a look at a strawberry, have a look and you'll see all of these tiny seeds sitting on the outside. So it's what we're actually eating is not technically what we would normally think of as a fruit, but
0: we've
1: bred them so well now that that receptacle is huge in some cases. Some of the strawberries you can buy now are enormous.
0: Oh, Brett, we have learned, I think, some really, well, so we've been educated by you in botany, but I think we've also learned some excellent trivia, you know, for trivia nights to trot out at the dinner party next time someone brings out some strawberries or something like that. Very useful from you. Thanks for jumping into the conversation with me today. I appreciate it.
1: Anytime, Jenny. Thank you.
0: Thank you. Brett Summerall there, Chief Scientist at the Sydney Botanic Gardens. So there you go. Fruits do have seeds. Vegetables is the rest. Except that that's only in a botanic sense. Culinary sense is a whole other thing. And, yeah, there's a lot of grey areas in there. And bananas are berries, but strawberries aren't berries. So there you go. Bronze at Warner's Bay says, fruits contain seeds, vegetable, any other edible part of a plant, the roots, the stems, the leaves, the flowers, the bulbs. Yeah, good on you, Bronze. Thank you very much. Always love to hear from you. It's 26 past three now, 12:33, ABC Newcastle and ABC New South Wales this afternoon here on Drive. I think it's time to let in some fresh air. I think it's time to open a window. There you go. It's propped open with a dodgy bit of dowel. Don't do that. It's very dangerous. The window is open for the 10-minute takeover. So what is it? It's 3:26. So 3:36, the window will be shut. But for the next 10 minutes, my text line is open to you to text me in with the song that you would love to hear this Friday afternoon. You can tell me why. 0487 99 1233 is my text line. 0487 99 1233. What's the song you'd love to hear this Friday on the radio and why? Let me know what you think. I've got Katie here. Katie's been quick. G'day, Katie.
2: Hi, how are you?
0: Good, thank you. What song would you like to hear?
2: I'd love it if you could play Straight Lines by Silverchair, please.
0: Oh, I love Straight Lines by Silverchair. Why are you requesting that one?
2: Well, my son, my wonderful son, Rowan, turned 18 on Wednesday. And this was playing when he came into the world. And it's quite poignant for us because, we haven't told him all the details, but it was a very long, challenging journey to have him. And we'd pretty much given up. And, you know, once we'd given up and thought, right, we have to shoot our arrow in a different direction. We fell pregnant and he came along 9 months later. And this was playing in the delivery room when he came into this world. So it's known as his song in our family now. So whenever we hear it, you know, when we're driving or around, and we play it for him. And a shout out to all the amazing health professionals who do a great job. We appreciate them all.
0: Oh, that is beautiful. Straight Lines is Rowan's song. Katie, give Rowan the biggest happy birthday, high five, hug, or whatever he prefers from me. And thank you for texting in and telling me a little bit about Rowan and the great song. Thanks.
2: I appreciate it. Thanks so much. You do a great job.
0: Thanks,
2: you.
0: Thanks, Katie.

Oh, Katie, asking for straight lines. We will play one song in full, one song nominated in this 10-minute window. What will you nominate? Katie got in first with Straight Lines, Rowan's song in their household. Rowan just turning 18 after a long wait to get him into the world. So what will you nominate on the text line? 0487 99 1233. Nomination for this one on the text line. Katy Perry, this person says, because it's Friday and we're celebrating the King's birthday. Do you reckon the King likes that one? I reckon he's probably open to it, right? Thank you very much for that nomination for Last Friday Night from Katy Perry. Todd from Elibana has had a huge week and says, today I've submitted my retirement resignation letter. So to mark that, I'd love it if you could play this song. This

0: Beautiful. Thank you, Todd. Congratulations to you. You've got 6 more minutes to nominate a song for the 10-minute takeover. Gav is asking for a song that always makes me stop and think. He says, it was played at my beautiful mum's wake. Oh, it's not that one, it's this one.
1: Every day my mother's voice talks to me. Every day I make my choice what to do and how to be.
0: Every day my mother's voice, Gav. I get a lump in my throat every time I hear that song. Thanks for nominating it. And I hope it gives you lovely memories of your beautiful mum.

0: Someone's nominated Chicken Banana Song. I do not know the Chicken Banana Song, but thank you for nominating that one. And on the topic of what's a fruit and what's a vegetable, Kerry's in Musselbrook and says, there's a saying that kind of relates. Knowledge is knowing that a tomato is a fruit. Wisdom is knowing you don't use it in a fruit salad. Kerry? I didn't know that, but it's beautiful. Also, we can put pumpkin in that category too now, knowing you don't put pumpkin in a fruit salad. Keep your 10-minute takeover suggestions coming in. 5 more minutes to go. 0487 99 12 33. Carly Cook's here with the news headlines. Hello, Carly.
1: Afternoon, Jenny. Making news this hour. A New South Wales police officer convicted over a fatal collision that killed an Indigenous teenager has avoided jail time and will serve 500 hours of community service. Benedict Bryant will serve a 2-year sentence as an intensive corrections order in the community. The University of Wollongong's Chancellor has stood down pending an independent commission against corruption inquiry. The ICAC announced it would hold a 3-week probe into allegations involving senior staff, including Chancellor Michael Still, on Tuesday. Today, the university confirmed Mr. Still will stand aside while the investigation is underway, saying in a statement the decision was made with the best interests of the university's staff, students and broader community in mind. And a new Homelessness New South Wales report has highlighted areas in the state where rough sleeping has increased. The data shows a 75% increase over 6 years. The Mid-North Coast, New England and Northern districts recorded the biggest increase of 617 people over the same period. There'll be more news at 4 o'clock.
0: Thank you very much. Carly Cook there from the ABC Newsroom. 4 more minutes of your 10-minute takeover there if you want to get in your suggestion for a great song for a Friday afternoon, and let me know why you'd love that one. Steve has requested any early era Pink Floyd. Thank you. And Steve wants to hear Temper Trap's Sweet Disposition. Ooh, now there's a suggestion, Steve. I don't know how we're going to choose. This is hard. Oh, Steve coming in with Goo Goo Dolls' Iris. Oh, Steve, that's a deep cut. Are we talking late 90s, early 2000s, I think, for that one? Thank you. Steve's driving from Dubbo to Albury. Be safe. Thanks for your nomination. Dave Anderson's keeping an eye on the beach conditions for you. Hello, Dave.
2: Good day, Jen. I'll go Pink Floyd with Dave Gilmore.
0: Okay, radio.
2: Live in Italy.
0: Okay. Oh, specific, but I like it.
2: Yep. But anyway, we're seeing that the southwest wind change work its way up the coast. Hasn't been as quite as strong as what they predicted. They were talking about gale force winds. We definitely haven't had that. But yes, it is a cool afternoon. We're talking about 18 degrees, a wind chill of 17, but it feels a bit cooler than that up here along the coast. We're starting to see an increase in swell too, which has shifted around to the south. Surf conditions, well, they vary up and down the coast. The wind's pretty much stalled at round about Coffs Harbour at the moment, but it will head northwards later on. And look at Cabarito, it's like maybe 1 to 1.5 foot there, clean, but very inconsistent there off the southern corners. The pass at Byron, oh, Jesus, a choppy 1 foot there this afternoon. You can give that a bit of a miss. Move down to Yamba and Ballina. It's cleaner there. It's around about 2 foot, maybe the occasional 3 foot set wave. The wind's just starting to get around to the west-southwest. Coffs Harbour, we've got a clean 2 foot, peaky surf there. Port Macquarie, 2 to 3 foot south, 12, just starting to come through and increasing. They've got strong west to west-southwest winds, but a little bit too small and protected southern corners. Central Coast, well, I've really got some south swell down there. It's around the 4 foot mark at the moment. Have a look at places like Avoca, you'll get some nice little waves there at the moment. Down at Wollongong, a choppy 3 to 4 foot with strong south-southwest winds, a protected spots, just a little bit too small. Bateman's Bay and Eden, well, they're seeing a little bit more swell down there, around a 2 to 3 metre mark at 10 seconds from 180 degrees. They've got the winds from the west to west-southwest there, around about 10 knots. Here in Newcastle this afternoon, the surf's picked up to around about 4 foot. We've got a peaky wave coming through out off Dixon Park and in at Nobby's at the moment. Conditions, well, they're just a little bit choppy, not as bad as what it was around about midday, but yeah, definitely an increase in a building swell. Water temperature, that's dropped down to 17 degrees, and we've got the wind out of the southwest between 8 to 10 knots this afternoon. We'll see the tide peak at 5 p.m., drop, I should say, low tide at 5 p.m, 0.84 of a metre. Down at Swansea Heads, south-southwest winds are at 10 knots. The bar is calm. They've got a bridge opening at 5 p.m. with one vessel going out. 1 to 2 metre seas and a 2 to 3 metre swell. Pressure's rising to 1,013. And Port Stephen, southwesterly winds are at 11 knots, peaking up to 22 knots. Inside waters choppy to rough. No break on the shoals. They're brom to 1,011 and rising. 44% humidity and 17 degrees there. So a few people up and around, walking around the beaches, but only a couple of guys surfing out off Dixon Park at the moment.
0: Okay. Thanks, Dave. Enjoy the weekend.
2: I'll do.
0: Thank you. Dave Anderson there down at the beach. The window's about to close, but if you're quick, you might just get your suggestion in. 0487 99 12 33. Somebody here says, my dad and I are sitting enjoying the afternoon sun, and we'd love to hear Money for Nothing by Dire Straits.

0: Thank you. I'd love to be sitting in the sun with my dad listening to that one. One of his favourites, I know. Thanks very much for texting in. Guess what? Window is closed. We are going to choose a song from some of your suggestions that have come into the text line over the last 10 minutes. Stick around. What song will it be? We have too many choices here.
1: Weather.
0: I'll just turn my attention to something a little bit simpler for a moment. Isolated showers along the ranges and adjacent slopes this afternoon and the far southeast clearing as the day goes on. Chance of a thunderstorm along the coastal fringe. There's hazardous surf conditions on the Sydney and Hunter coast. Fresh and gusty southerly change is sweeping through southern and central parts of the coast through the day with the possibility of damaging winds on the ranges and in the Illawarra. Hopefully they've settled down for you by now. Tomorrow looks dry and mostly sunny, apart from the chance of showers along the coastal fringe. This is relevant to Fiona's 10-minute takeover recommendation. Fiona's in Denman in the Upper Hunter and would love to hear Walking on Sunshine by Katrina and the Waves. Fiona's saying, because hopefully tomorrow will bring sunshine and happiness to all for the long weekend. We live in a beautiful country and should appreciate those around us and nature in its finest. That's beautiful, Fiona. Well, I reckon tomorrow probably will be pretty dry and sunny in Denman. Just the chance of showers along the coastal fringe. Could be some frost along the ranges, the southern slopes, adjacent inland plains. Dangerous surf conditions on the Sydney and Hunter coasts again. Sunday dry and mostly sunny apart from an isolated shower on the north coast. Monday isolated showers across most of the state for the public holiday. Right now, some of the temperatures around New South Wales, well, ranging from Orange and Armidale, for instance, both those centres on 6, Glen Innes on 7, but then you've got the likes of Coffs Harbour on 20, Ballina 19, Nobby's Beach in Newcastle's 18, Wagga Wagga 13, Bathurst is on 9.
1: Traffic.
0: Kristen Hoban's here from the Transport Management Centre. Hi, Kristen.
2: Hi there, Jenny. Well, for anyone making their way towards and through Lithgow this afternoon, give yourself plenty of extra travel time. We've got heavy westbound traffic from Scenic Hill on Chifley Road and then through Lithgow along Mort and Main Streets. Then jumping to Yerrumbul, an earlier truck crash. It was causing extensive northbound delays on the Hume Motorway. The good news is that delays are easing with all lanes now open. Just one of two lanes had been shut since early this morning. And then around Newcastle, we've got a car and pedestrian crash in Mayfield, just on Hanbury Street at Rawson Street. So if you're heading that way, just follow the direction of emergency services on site. And a slow run along the New England Highway approaching Hexham and then through Heatherbrae just as some people head off for the long weekend. If you need any traffic information around the state, just head to livetraffic.com.
0: Thank you very much, Kristen. We'll talk again in an hour. Kristen Hoban there from the Transport Management Centre. It's 20 to 4. Going through some more of your 10-minute takeover recommendations. There have been so many fantastic song suggestions here. Anthony at Tomorrow wanted to request the live version of Coming Up by Paul McCartney and Wings. Thank you very much. Somebody else here asking for Sweet and Sour from the Sweet and Sour 80s ABC series. A little bit of nostalgia from my teen years, please, reads this message. That is a great song, one that we love to give a spin every now and then here on ABC Drive. Steve the ex-postie, thank you very much, also wants to be reminded of his youth and says, what about Friday on My Mind by the Easy Beats? Thank you very much. A popular choice on a Friday. Somebody else has nominated this one. It's a beautiful-

Oh, that is one of my personal favourites. This person says, it is a beautiful day. Good point. Why not? Thank you. Somebody else here wants to hear Rasputin by Boney M. Oh, we have so many great suggestions here this afternoon, but there can only be one. So your choice for the song for this 10-minute takeover, well, we're going to go to Katrina in the Waves, Walking on Sunshine, nominated by Fiona in Denman. She said, hopefully tomorrow will bring sunshine and happiness to all for the long weekend. Fiona says, we live in a beautiful country. We should appreciate those around us, nature in its finest. Here it is for you, Katrina in the Waves, Walking on Sunshine. Thank you for all your beautiful, your heartfelt suggestions. I'd love to play them all, honestly. After this, some of the sporting highlights across the long weekend, including the Matildas in Newcastle.

0: selected by Fiona in Denman. Walking on Sunshine, her anthem heading into the long weekend. Thank you very much for playing along.
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0: 1233. It's 14 to 4 now. I'm Jenny Marchant. As always, there's plenty of sport happening across the state this weekend, and the fact that we've got an extra day of weekend, well, I think that only just increases the offerings. There are some huge international guests, particularly in the Hunter. But to share all the details, our sports guru Helen O'Neill is here. Happy Friday, Helen.
4: Yeah, happy Friday, Jen. First one of winter for us.
0: Oh, yeah, of course it is.
4: Mm. And the coldest.
0: Yeah, well, that's okay. We'll lean in. And netball, after all, is a winter sport, Helen, and there's some netball going on this weekend that's going to see some talented netballers come together in Sydney.
4: No doubt, Jen. It's the state senior title. So this is run across the 3 days of the long weekend. Open and under-17s and under-19s as well as men. And you might think, oh, well, that's a few divisions. But within each of those age brackets and the open competition and the men's, there's about five divisions. It's just massive when you go on and have a look. So it's spread across two venues. Penrith, they generally play the championship role. So that's games. That's for bigger associations usually and metropolitan ones. And rest of them go out to Baulkham Hills, which is another massive centre as well. So when you have a look through the draw, Hunter alone will be represented by the usual Newcastle, but also as far afield as Muswellbrook, Gloucester, Curry, and then across, of course, we're going statewide. We may have listeners in Quirindi, Cowra, Goulburn, Armidale, Young, Bathurst. They'll all be there.
0: Mm.
4: And this is the beauty of it. I mean, the beginning of the July school holidays, we have the state age, but this one is for the seniors and the open. And the men particularly, there's a couple of divisions this year, so it seems to be a bit of a growing sport. And I know Lakeside are pretty prominent there, and Dungog and Gloucester. So, it's good to see,
0: yeah,
4: isn't it?
0: Yeah.
4: I mean, I know a couple of ladies that I know, their husbands are playing in it. So it becomes a weekend away rather than just the women going away.
0: And it's those kind of trips where you start to really feel the community that you're part of in sport too, I reckon, which is really nice, Helen.
4: Oh, for sure, Jenny. Yeah. And you've probably been to the ones at National Park where Newcastle's hosted them. There's just tent cities and colour. There's a lot of strapping going on as well,
0: we should add.
4: Yes. In the cold weather.
0: The and knees so and the ankles.
4: Many games. But, so if you're in the Penrith area or you're travelling across the state to go to Penrith and Baulkham Hills, good luck.
0: Yeah.
4: Travel safely and, hope it's a weekend to remember.
0: Speak about strapping and protecting some of those joints. There's some roller derby this weekend. Our teams from this side of the country will be travelling, but tell me about the Great Southern Slam.
4: Well, generally, because we only most Fridays go into Newcastle, we always talk about the Newcastle side.
0: Yes.
4: But when I had a look on the weekend through the week to just see what was going on with our team, I just came across the Great Southern Slam for 2026. So it's 3 days. They've described it as 3 days of hard hits, endless good times, and it's in Adelaide at the Adelaide Showground. So they've got 41 teams, 52 bouts, and three tracks going. That shows you how big it is across 3 days. Yeah, so the Newcastle side are going to be called the Supernovas, and they've got a nice bluey outfit with gold stars. So probably that whole, beach idea in the Supernova.
0: Fantastic.
4: And some of the players, Silver Hammer will be there, plus Melonhead, they'll all turn out. But it isn't only Newcastle. Sydney, Adelaide and Brisbane are very big in the roller derby scene, so they'll be there. But there's sides from the Blue Mountains and the Inner West and also the Central Coast.
0: Good luck to them.
4: Yeah, spreading across. I know Maitland has a side they won't be playing in this particular event, but it is really gaining momentum now. It used to just have those cult followings in a couple of areas, but certainly branching out. So, it'd be good.

0: Sue. I think the Blue Mountains will go well because they have they're very arty cultural place, you know. So yeah, I'm sure they'll have some classic names to come up with as well.
1: Yeah, it's a lot of fun and a lot of competition involved in roller derby. Great to hear, and good luck. I mean, good luck first and foremost to the Newcastle side, if I can lay my allegiance out. Helen.
0: And we should add it's streamed as well. So if you want to have a look at that, just go on their website and check out their streaming service.
1: Yeah, fun. Helen, the Matildas are going to be playing at Hunter Stadium here in Newcastle, this friendly game against Mexico. What can we expect from this match?
0: Well, it's, you know, we talked a couple of weeks ago about the golden era of Australian women's football with the likes of Sam Kerr and the whole deal, and how long would it last, and, you know, Ellie Carpenter, the list just goes on. But it doesn't appear to be ending quickly, because when you have a look through the squad, they're all there. But I guess if we look at the newer generation coming through, for example, Mary Fowler, who last week starred for Manchester City when they won the FA Cup, and then a couple of weeks before they won the Premier League as well. So I think Mary Fowler is going to lead the charge. Shalice Rule also was in the FA Cup final beaten, so she'll be in the Australian side. So I think we'll probably see, remembering that the Women's World Cup is 2027, so I think Joe, the coach, he'll probably play a combination of both. So Australia taking on Mexico here in Newcastle, as you said, 7:15 Saturday night, and then in Sydney on Tuesday night. So I think between both games, we'll see a blend of the old and the new, mm-hmm. if I can use that term. But, it hasn't really died, Jenny, has it? I mean, we thought when we did so well, there was that World Cup fever when everybody just talked about the Matildas. But every time they come to Australia or they play together, it's sellout.
1: Yeah.
0: So people, it just hasn't lost that magic about it. And so for people saying, you know, that those girls, or it's the end of an era, I'm not sure.
1: It hasn't ended yet.
0: I know
1: there are still a few tickets left because I was online there taking a look for the family just a couple of days ago, but they're kind of scattered around the stadium. If you want to go along and see the Matildas and Mexico tomorrow night in Newcastle, I think it'll be really fun atmosphere. I mean, there's always a lot of kids there. I think we saw the Matildas last time they were in town, and it was a really nice atmosphere, Helen. So I think that's going to be a good one. And then they head down to Sydney, of course, but nice for them to have a game here in Newcastle to get the party started.
0: We're almost becoming their second home, aren't we?
1: We love it.
0: Like you say, it's a fun atmosphere. A whole lot more goes on than just the game.
1: Yeah. Helen, thank you. Enjoy the Matildas game, and we'll talk next week.
0: Yeah, great, Jen. Have a safe long weekend yourself.
1: Yeah, you too. Thank you, Helen. Helen O'Neill there pops in each Friday with the highlight of the sport on the way that you can catch up, see some of our local athletes in action. Now, on that note, if you are listening to 1233 ABC Newcastle, tomorrow morning you'll hear Sport Hunter live and local from 11 o'clock tomorrow morning. Nick Gill stepping in for Niamh Owens, and of course that biggest sporting story this weekend, surely the Matildas game at Hunter Stadium tomorrow night. Now, Nick Gill got the chance to speak to the local superstar, Emily Van Egmond, EVE, a Dudley Redhead United junior, I think, wasn't she? Anyway, Nick got to chat with Emily ahead of the match against Mexico. You'll hear the full thing on Sport Hunter tomorrow, but I got a little taste for you here because Nick started by asking Emily how special it is coming home to play for the Matildas in front of this home crowd.
2: Yeah, it is special. I mean, we obviously love coming home, but particularly for myself, being in Newcastle, I can't wait.
3: Who's going to be in the crowd for you? Have you had people come out of the woodwork bailing you up for tickets?
2: No, just my family and friends. So, it's a short time for us to be back in Australia. We only landed the other day and unfortunately we don't get to stay up there, but we'll make the drive up and then have the game. And yeah, we're excited. We can't wait to get started against Mexico.
3: So do you have any time to catch up with people when you're doing games like this, or is it literally just drive in, play, drive out?
2: Yeah, we're pretty busy at the moment. It's not the longest window for us. So, for us, it's just focusing on what we need to get done before we play on Saturday. And, yeah, we obviously have limited time together, so it's making sure that we've got everything in order to give ourselves the best chance of obviously getting that result.
3: And I'm always intrigued by that, bringing together people from all over the world to try and get a sense of synergy very, very fast. How much of the training's focus is on building that rapport with each other versus going through an actual game plan?
2: Yeah, it's difficult. I mean, people come in from all different parts of the world. So I think our staff do a really good job of trying to integrate everyone in as soon as they possibly can, obviously in the safest manner in terms of all their protocols. And obviously a few of us have played together now for a while, so that helps. But yeah, it doesn't help when it's such a short window, but I mean, it'll be the same for them. So
3: yeah,
2: we just make the most of it.
3: Absolutely. So what do the Matildas want to get out of these two friendlies?
2: Yeah, they're important games for us. I mean, you know, the World Cup isn't too far away now, so every game's important. It's a different opposition, which will give us a different challenge. And, yeah, ultimately we're obviously looking to win.
3: And how does this fit into preparations for Brazil?
2: Yeah, it fits in nicely because you obviously never know who you're going to draw. So to be able to play against different opposition, different cultures of football, it's good and it's what you need, especially when, you know, the World Cup's, what is it, 12 months away, I think, potentially. So,
3: and what do you hope to get right during these matches against Mexico?
2: I think just, you know, keep building on what we've been doing under Joe. I mean, he's only been here now, I think it's been maybe a year, not even. So we're trying to bring to fruition what, you know, how he wants us to play. And I think we're doing a good job of that. So just to keep building in the right direction and just to have a really good performance.
3: Now, we've seen a few guest stints dipping in and out with the Jets over the years. I don't even want to ask it because I don't want to jinx it, but is there any chance that we'll see another one going forward in the future?
2: Look, at the moment, it's probably not right around the corner, but hey, you never say never. I obviously love coming home. It's home for me. It's where my family is. So, yeah, you never know what the future holds.
1: Emily Van Egmond there speaking to Nick Gill ahead of the friendly against Mexico at Hunter Stadium tomorrow night. You'll hear the whole chat tomorrow from 11 on Sport Hunter. If you're listening on 12:33 ABC Newcastle, Nick will also bring you a chat with a local ice hockey player whose body has somehow held up to 300 games in the league. Impressive. Nick will bring you the result too of the Knights game, of course. Katrina's wondering if the Knights can break the hoodoo and win against the Storm. Tonight, I'm keeping everything crossed for them, Katrina. They play in Melbourne tonight against the Storm. You'll hear it here on ABC Radio. Brett Sprigg leading the call team for that one. 2:30 to 4 now. After that, you'll find out, after the news, I should say, you'll find out about a new system coming to our state to monitor greenhouse gas emissions. It's starting in the Upper Hunter with the expectation that it'll expand beyond there. Why do we need it? What can it do? We're going to find out about that in less than 10 minutes from now. On the Drive program across regional New South Wales this afternoon, I'm Jenny Marchant. Good to be with you. Oh,

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2: Story with ABC News. The Prime Minister says the rise of populism and One Nation played into the government's decision to develop significant tax reforms in its budget. In a speech in Sydney today, the Prime Minister reiterated his case for changing the capital gains tax discount and negative gearing, arguing it will make a real difference. He says declining standards of living has caused frustration and One Nation is building a brand upon it.
3: See, people think the economy isn't working for them and they're working their guts out and they're not getting opportunity. I tell you what, they will turn to more simplistic, grievance-based politics. And that is the context in which my government is saying, no, we're going to deliver real change.
2: A New South Wales police officer convicted over a fatal collision that killed an Indigenous teenager has avoided prison and will serve his sentence in the community. Tani Jash reports.
4: Benedict Bryant was sentenced to 2 years imprisonment to be served as an intensive corrections order and 500 hours of community service work. He was also disqualified from driving for 3 years. Bryant was found guilty of dangerous driving, occasioning death in November last year. 16-year-old Jai Wright died in hospital, suffering serious head injuries when the motorbike he was riding collided with an unmarked police car in inner Sydney in February of 2022. Bryant's lawyers say they will appeal the sentence.
2: In a statement, a spokesman for the New South Wales Police Force said Bryant's employment was under review. The family of an elderly couple wounded in an alleged home invasion yesterday say the incident has been deeply traumatising. Keith and Diane Blessing suffered serious injuries when a man allegedly broke into their house and stabbed them. Police say Mr. Blessing then shot the intruder when he tried to get back into the house. Their daughter Kathy Blessing says no family should have to go through what they did.
5: We're very proud of our parents and their bravery. They're recovering in the hospital here, getting excellent care. We have a long road ahead.
2: The National Tertiary Education Union has welcomed news the Wollongong University Chancellor Michael Still has stood down pending the Independent Commission Against Corruption's inquiry into the university. The ICAC will examine whether Mr. Still or others influenced recruitment processes, consultancy contracts, or failed to properly manage conflicts of interest linked to senior appointments and external firms. The union's National Secretary, Damien Carl, says local members of the union had called for the Chancellor to step aside.
6: I think it would have been completely untenable for Mr. Still to stay on as Chancellor while the investigation was ongoing. It's good to see that the University of Wollongong executive is finally taking these issues seriously.
2: Meanwhile, the interim vice-chancellor of the Australian National University says a string of scandals, resignations and governance problems has potentially cost the university about $100 million. Professor Rebecca Brown has appeared before a Senate Estimates Committee along with acting pro-chancellor Andrew Metcalfe this afternoon. Professor Brown says the full impact is still being calculated, but there were already areas the university had suffered damage.
7: Impact on our donor pipeline and our international agents work with international student recruitment. It's in the order of $100 million, Senator. Okay. It's very significant.
2: Police are urging alpine visitors to keep safe ahead of this year's ski season. Additional police and highway patrol officers will be stationed in the Snowy Mountains from today as part of the 2026 Operation Snow Safe campaign. Monaro Police District Superintendent Toby Lindsay says the three-month operation will target road safety, alcohol-related crime, antisocial behaviour and personal safety.
8: Key message is to get here safely, enjoy yourself responsibly, whether it's up on the mountain or down in town, and make sure you get home safely as well.
2: Chinese President Xi Jinping will travel to North Korea next week for the first time in nearly 7 years. It's the latest in a series of steps by China to reinforce close ties with its nuclear-armed neighbour. Beijing was North Korea's biggest trade and aid partner in the past year. The trip will come just weeks after Mr. Xi hosted US President Donald Trump and Russian President Vladimir Putin in quick succession last month. Back home, fire and rescue crews have been working to contain a chemical spill at a canal in Alexandria. They were called to a canal off Huffley Street and hazardous material specialists worked to contain and absorb the material. A spokesperson says it's believed to be hydrocarbon. There were reports some birds in the waterway were impacted. To the weather forecast now for the remainder of the afternoon, and isolated showers that were along the ranges and adjacent slopes and far southeast should be clearing throughout the day. Dry and partly cloudy elsewhere, but there is the chance of a thunderstorm along the coastal fringe. It'll be partly cloudy in Sydney for the remainder of the day. A sunny day tomorrow with a top of 20. A sunny day on Sunday, also a top of 20, and then a shower or two on Monday.

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3: 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Great to be with you right around regional New South Wales today.

0: is it for you to have fresh air in your part of the world? No one enjoys a deep breath of fumes or particle-laden air. And, of course, we've got rules around air pollution and emissions. But there's a new greenhouse gas monitoring network. It's going to be keeping an eye on what's in the air in the Upper Hunter. So details of that are on the way for you in a moment. Double demerits are in place now for the long weekend. If you could use the extra reminder or the extra motivation to slow down and be extra careful, well, now you have it. Police are out, speeding, mobile phones, drinking and drug driving, helmet offences and so on in their sights. Take it easy, be safe, look out for yourself and others. In addition to that long weekend operation, police have just launched Operation Snow Safe today. That's a big operation, happens every year. It's aimed at keeping everyone safe in our snow fields. Now, with the season starting tomorrow, what exactly is involved in this from a policing point of view? And what does it mean for you if you're heading down to the snow or you live in one of those communities? You'll find out all about it in the next 20 minutes or so. It's 4:07, though, on Drive this afternoon.
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0: Couple of things to let you know about on our roads. On the M1 Princes Motorway, this is Mount Ousley Road near Mount Pleasant Road. Three vehicles have crashed there. One of two southbound lanes is closed, so we are seeing heavy traffic conditions there at Mount Pleasant. On the M1, Mount Ousley Road near Mount Pleasant Road, one of two southbound lanes closed there. Now at Lithgow at Mort Street, there's heavy traffic there because of, well, everybody loving Lithgow and your part of the world right now. Holiday traffic, heavy traffic conditions there in the Blue Mountains. So Lithgow, it's heavy. Mort Street in both directions. Now, you are also being warned, of course, of snowy conditions down around Jindabyne, Perisher and so on. We'll have more on what the police are doing to keep everyone safe in that part of world into the long weekend and beyond in a couple of minutes from now, as I said. Taking in a lung full of fresh air can be rejuvenating, refreshing, help you reset the nervous system, I think, doesn't it? Do you know much about what's in the air? How fresh is it? The state government has launched a greenhouse gas monitoring network in the Upper Hunter with the view to expand it across the state. Let's find out more from Matthew Riley. He's from the New South Wales Department of Climate Change, Energy, the Environment and Water. He's the Science and Insights Division Director there. Good afternoon, Matthew.
6: Hi, Jenny. Great to be with you on a lovely Friday afternoon.
0: Thank you. What is this greenhouse gas monitoring network?
6: Oh, look, we're very excited about this network. What we're using is we're using the existing air quality monitoring network in the Upper Hunter, which has been working for us now for well over a decade and giving great information on air pollution. And we're expanding that to closely monitor and track greenhouse gases in the region.
0: So is it an addition to the monitoring stations that are already there, software, hardware, or something to be able to pick up on different kinds of gases?
6: That's exactly what it is. New instruments, very sophisticated instruments called cavity ring down spectrometers,
0: right,
6: and they're focused specifically on measuring greenhouse gases. And the Upper Hunter is a great place to do this because we've got a diverse range of sources of greenhouse gases in the region, from the power stations, from the coal mines, from our rural industries, but also from transport. So this is a perfect place to pilot this new network.
0: Where will they be in the Upper Hunter? Are you locating them close to those industries and those known areas?
6: Yeah, so we'll use our existing monitoring network. We'll put instruments in Singleton and Muswellbrook, so we're right in the town there, being able to measure greenhouse gases there, but also on our existing stations out towards Bolga and Mount Thorley, and well up the valley to our background monitoring station at Merriwar. That way we'll be able to see what's coming into the valley from the northwest. We'll be able to see what's in the towns and also be able to see greenhouse gases closer to, for example, coal mines.
0: Why do we need this?
6: it's really important to get high quality data to inform policies and programs for our net zero transition. We're in the middle of a very big change in the way greenhouse gases are emitted in New South Wales. We've got our targets, state-based targets for net zero by

0: 50, but also reducing emissions by 2030 and 35. For us to be able to put good, well-focused policies and programs together, we need to truly know what's happening in the region now. We need to have confidence in the greenhouse gas emissions that we're seeing right now.
1: So will the monitoring continue over the years to ensure that it's coming down as the government would like to see, or is it purely there to inform ways to bring it down?
0: It's both. So what we're hoping to see with the network is we're going to put the network in place. We're going to start to monitor the greenhouse gases, and then we'll be able to track how they change over time. Now, hopefully, the information that we get from the network early will give us a sense check about what we already know through industry estimates, what's happening in the region, make sure that that data is accurate, and then that feed that data into, for example, our net zero plan for the government, and then track how well we're doing in working with industry to help bring down emissions.
1: Right. So current levels of emissions are based on estimates through people who would be emitting the greenhouse gases. Is that how it currently works?
0: Yeah, so industries in the HANA are required to report under the National Greenhouse Energy Reporting Scheme. They can use a range of different approaches to estimate their emissions, and they report them to the Commonwealth. We use them in New South Wales to inform our policies. But there are some people in the community who question whether or not these industries are reporting accurately. There's satellite measurements that don't quite match up with what facilities are reporting. So there's a bit of uncertainty, and this network is designed to close that uncertainty gap, give the community a better sense that they can trust the data that we're seeing from greenhouse gas emissions estimates in the region.
1: Are they sensitive enough to be able to tell you where greenhouse gases are coming from? You know, if there were to be a discrepancy, could somebody be held accountable, for instance?
0: Well, we're not saying that we'll be able to do that at the moment. What we're hoping to do, and this is why it is a pilot, is to develop the systems that bring together the measurements that we take, some very sophisticated modelling that we put in place, and then see how well that does in pinpointing emissions in the region and then in region. So, for instance, thinking around specific areas where there might be multiple mines. And if we do a really good job of this over an extended period of time, we hope that we'll be able to get down to finer and finer detail about where the emissions are coming from.
1: You've highlighted, Matthew, just how interested the community is, of course, in all of this. Will the readings be publicly available?
0: Yeah, they will be. The community will probably be aware of our current air quality monitoring network and airquality.nsw.gov.au, the way we deliver our data. Once we actually have a really good understanding of these very new sophisticated instruments, how we ensure that we've got high quality data coming from them, we'll make the data freely and openly available to the community. They'll be able to track greenhouse gas emissions and levels of greenhouse gases in the region in real time.
1: Do you know how soon that may be?
0: We're hoping that we will have this publicly available within the next year or so. The team is working very hard at the moment to make sure, as I said, that we have these quality assurance checks in place. We have a really robust quality checking so that when we put the data out in the community, the community can trust it. It's really important for us because the community does trust the data that we already put out from the Air Quality Monitoring Network. They respect that data. They know that it's accurate and they know that it's believable. We've got to make sure that we deliver that same level of robustness for this new greenhouse gas network as well.
1: Well, please let us know once that data starts to pop up. I'm sure there'll be local people watching out for it, and we'd love to be able to keep an eye on it ourselves. Thanks very much for speaking to me.
0: Thank you very much for the invite.
1: Thank you, Matthew Riley there. He's from the New South Wales Department of Climate Change, Energy, the Environment and Water. So that greenhouse gas monitoring network is going to start as a pilot program in the Upper Hunter. And following the pilot's completion, the possibility is that it could expand out across New South Wales. What do you think? In the Upper Hunter or elsewhere in the state? 0487 99 1233 is my text line. You can also call 1300 33 1233. The University of Wollongong has said this afternoon that its Chancellor, Michael Still, has stood aside pending the conclusion of an ICAC inquiry. More details of that on the way. It's 4:15.
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1: You're on 12.33, ABC Newcastle, ABC Illawarra and Statewide Drive this afternoon. Lovely to have you here. Now, as I said, the University of Wollongong has said today that its Chancellor, Michael Still, has decided to stand aside from his position pending the conclusion of an Independent Commission Against Corruption's public inquiry into allegations concerning the university. So earlier this week, the ICAC said it would examine whether Mr. Still or others influenced recruitment processes, consultancy contracts or failed to properly manage conflicts of interests linked to senior appointments and external firms. Our ABC reporter Kelly Fuller spoke to the General Secretary of the National Tertiary Education Union, Damien Carl.
3: I think it's the right move. It's what our members at Wollongong University have called for. I think he had no choice under the circumstances. I'll also note that John Dewar, the former interim vice chancellor of University of Wollongong, has also stepped aside from his position on the Griffith University Council.
4: There was a petition launched overnight by Lisa Simmons calling for Mr. Still to step aside. Do you think that had any impact on the decision?
3: I think it would have been completely untenable for Mr. Still to stay on as chancellor while the investigation was ongoing. I have to say, it's good to see that the University of Wollongong executive is finally taking these issues seriously. They have a history of denying that there's a serious governance problem at UOW, and it's taken the ICAC investigation to get them to treat it with the seriousness it deserves.
4: What impact had you heard this investigation had had on campus and morale and how people were feeling about the university after its announcement?
3: I think people were initially shocked, but also relieved that the issues that staff and community members had been raising were finally going to be properly investigated. I think there'd been real frustration for the last year or 2 years as issues about potential governance malpractice, financial maladministration had been raised, but they'd been denied or swept under the carpet. So I think it was both shock because of the seriousness of it, but also relief that these matters are finally going to be investigated by an independent public authority.
4: Do you think at this stage, is there much more you want to say, Damien?
3: I would only say that I think it's good that the Chancellor has stepped aside. I don't think many people would shed a tear if he decided to resign.
1: That's Damien Carl, the General Secretary of the National Tertiary Education Union, speaking to our reporter Kelly Fuller. Now, the University of Wollongong has been contacted for comment. In a statement, it said that it respects Mr. Still's decision, which he has made with the best interests of the university's staff, students and broader community in mind. It says the university understands the public interest in this matter, but it won't be making any comment about the investigation while the hearings are underway. It says our focus remains firmly on our students, our staff and the teaching and research that are at the core of our purpose. The University of Wollongong Council has appointed one of its members, Greg West, as acting chancellor, effective immediately. 20 past four now on ABC New South Wales, on 12.33 ABC Newcastle, ABC Illawarra, and right around regional New South Wales this afternoon, it's 19 past four.
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1: Now, snow season begins tomorrow. Great time to, you know, be safe on the slopes, honestly. How often do you hear of drama in the snow? Don't let it be you this season. Police have launched Operation Snow Safe. You're going to find out exactly what that means for those heading to the slopes this winter after the church.

0: The church almost with you on ABC New South Wales. Now, winter is here, so that means we should play this.
1: Let it snow, let it snow, let it snow.
0: I mean, it's not Christmas, but it is snow season. So many of those songs that mention snow are Christmassy, aren't they? Do we need an Australian snow song? I feel like we maybe need our own. There's a gap in the market there. But look, it is snow season. Starts officially tomorrow. Maybe you're planning a trip. The Snowy Mountain region has celebrated the season's launch with fun and safety coming together earlier on today. Monaro Police District Superintendent Toby Lindsay was at the launch of Operation Snow Safe. Good afternoon, Superintendent.
2: Afternoon, Jenny. How are you?
0: Well, thanks. How did you celebrate the start of the snow season today? Did you get out on the slopes?
2: No, not yet, but hoping to do so at some stage this season. That'd be fantastic.
0: The gap in the market there. But look, it is snow season. Starts officially tomorrow. Maybe you're planning a trip. The Snowy Mountain region has celebrated the season's launch with fun and safety coming together earlier on today. Monaro Police District Superintendent Toby Lindsay was at the launch of Operation Snow Safe. Good afternoon, Superintendent.
2: Afternoon, Jenny. How are you?
0: Well, thanks. How did you celebrate the start of the snow season today? Did you get out on the slopes?
2: No, not yet, but hoping to do so at some stage this season. That'd be fantastic.
0: Very good.
2: Now we had a great meeting. We met our Assistant Commissioner, Joe Casser, who's the Southern Region Commander, and a bunch of our partner agencies. We were actually joined by an Olympian, Josie Bath, for the commencement of Operation Snow Safe at Thredbo.
0: What is Operation Snow Safe?
2: Operation Snow Safe is the New South Wales Police Force's operation to keep everyone safe through the ski season in New South Wales. So it's an enduring annual operation.

0: where we bring additional policing resources to the Monaro Police District, predominantly in the Jindabyne and Snowy Mountains area, to keep everyone safe, whether that's on the mountains, in our towns and villages down here near the beautiful lake at Jindabyne, or on the way to the Snowy Mountains on our roads.
1: Okay. So what are the kinds of work that police do through this? It's not just road rules enforcement.
0: No, it's not. So we've got a large contingent of general duties officers who will be available to assist the community and answer calls for service, like general policing response. We also have specialist resources that will join us from Traffic and Highway Patrol to keep people safe on the roads, because last year we remained fatality-free on our roads, which was a phenomenal outcome for both the community and the emergency services. And we've also got specialist resources that will assist for any backcountry rescues, and that augments the fantastic emergency services partners that we have in our districts, and that includes SES, Fire and Rescue New South Wales, Ambulance Service, and our partners at National Parks and Wildlife Service.
1: Gosh, these are some pretty specialised skills that would be involved in, you know, when you talk about backcountry rescue, for instance, superintendent. This is, I guess, a field of work that is pretty limited in scope in Australia.
0: It is, and there's a fantastic group of people, men and women, both permanent and volunteers, that risk their lives to go up and save people in the backcountry. We really harp on this safety message, and as a collective, we really want it to get through that if you're planning to go backcountry, make sure you plan and prepare your trip, know your own limits and capabilities, make sure you submit a trip intention form through the National Parks and Wildlife Service, carry a personal locator beacon at the very minimum and a mobile phone to communicate with loved ones and emergency services. And more importantly, make sure you've got the right safety kit, appropriate clothing for the conditions that you're going into, food and water. If you're inexperienced, there's plenty of experienced people and opportunities to learn carefully. We don't recommend novices into the backcountry, especially through the winter period. But, yeah, enjoy safely is the message, and we do have a very experienced team amongst the emergency services here to help people if they do get into trouble.
1: Monaro Police District Superintendent Toby Lindsay is with me this afternoon on ABC New South Wales Drive. Superintendent, speaking of, you know, perhaps people who are a little inexperienced, you know, well-intentioned but inexperienced perhaps in snow and ice, what are some of the issues that can happen on the roads?
0: Yeah, it's a really good question, Jenny. We do have a lot of people that visit our area who aren't used to the sometimes challenging conditions that winter poses down here. It goes back to that really simple message, drive to the conditions. If you are inexperienced, plan your trip. Make sure you plan to take longer to get to your destination than you normally would. Take all the safety messaging through live Traffic New South Wales updates. Make sure you carry chains if you're in a two-wheel drive vehicle, and we also prefer it for four-wheel drive vehicles, but two-wheel drives must carry and know how to use chains before you get up on the mountain. Understand the traffic volumes will be quite significant as well, especially in those peak periods, coming down to the Snowies on Friday, going back to where people have come from on Sunday afternoons can be quite challenging and add time to the trip. So drive respectfully, drive to the conditions, don't drive distracted, drug or drink affected. It's probably the key messages.
1: Superintendent, thank you very much for speaking to me. All the best for Operation Snow Safe. Everyone at the Snow just wants to have a good time, enjoy and get home safely. So thank you for doing what you do. And I hope you also get to get on the, you know, get out of the police uniform into the snowsuit and get a bit of time on the slopes yourself.
0: Thanks very much, and will do.
1: Thank you.
0: Bye, Jenny.
1: Police District Superintendent Toby Lindsay from the Monaro Police District. Operation Snow Safe is underway. So too is the King's Birthday Long Weekend Road Safety Campaign. So they are reminding you they will be all over the roads between now and the end of Monday. They are going to be targeting speeding, alcohol and drug driving, distractions including your mobile phone use, fatigue, restraint, helmet offences. There are double demerits for speeding, mobile phone use, seatbelt and helmet offences. So please just be safe. Shouldn't take double demerits, of course, to remind you to do the right thing, but if it helps keep someone safe. That's an important thing. It's 4:30. Carly Cook's got the news headlines for you. Hello, Carly.
2: Afternoon, Jenny. Making news this hour. The Prime Minister says he won't engage in long, drawn-out conversations about changes to the budget legislation. In a speech in Sydney, Anthony Albanese says the government is consulting with affected sectors, but will make the hard decisions. Former Prime Minister Tony Abbott has moved to dismiss rumours he's considering running for the federal seat of Shortland in the Hunter region. Mr Abbott told ABC Newcastle today the rumours were false and he has no idea where the story has come from. The National Tertiary Education Union has welcome news the Wollongong University Chancellor Michael Steele has stood down, pending the Independent Commission Against Corruption's inquiry into the university. The ICAC will examine whether Mr Steele or others influenced recruitment processes, consultancy contracts, or failed to properly manage conflicts of interest linked to senior appointments and external firms. And the Therapeutic Goods Administration says it's still investigating 15 out of 16 sunscreens that Consumer Group Choice found failed to meet the SPF claims. The medicines regulator concedes the process has taken a long time and that it intends to conclude the investigation soon. There'll be more news at 5 o'clock.
1: Thank you very much. Carly Cook there from the ABC Newsroom.
3: Traffic.
1: Kristen Hoban's here from the TMC. Hi, Kristen.
4: Hi there, Jenny. Well, in the Illawarra, southbound on the M1 Princess Motorway in Mount Ousley, it's very heavy. That's after a 3-car crash near New Mount Pleasant Road. One of two southbound lanes was closed during the incident, but the good news is all lanes are now open, but that heavy traffic is still quite slow and easing. So give yourself some extra time southbound on the M1 Princess Motorway. We also have reports of a southbound crash on the Hume Highway in Sutton Forest. Emergency services, they're on the way, so please exercise caution if you are in the area. Looking towards the Blue Mountains and beyond, just on the westbound approach through Lithgow, traffic remains pretty heavy just along Chifley Road, Mort and Main Streets due to holiday traffic. It has eased from a little bit earlier, but just continue to allow yourself some extra time. And in Newcastle, we have one lane blocked on the New England Highway. That looks like a crash near Anderson Drive. Just exercise caution. And all lanes are open again in Mayfield along Hanbury Road at Rawson Street. That's after a car and pedestrian crash earlier this afternoon. If you need any more information on traffic right now and across the long weekend, just head to livetraffic.com.
1: Kristen, could be a busy one this afternoon. Thanks very much for keeping across it all.
4: Thanks, Jenny.
1: Kristen Hoban there from the Transport Management Centre. It's been a while since I've been to Wollongong, spent a bit of time there a while back, and really loved that drive into Wollongong, coming down through Mount Pleasant, that area. It's a beautiful drive into Wollongong. That's certainly my memory of it. A bit bumper to bumper though this afternoon, unfortunately, thanks to that crash at Mount Ousley earlier on. It's 5:27 now. Ed's at Hamilton is putting in a request. Yeah, we're going to talk to Tom Saunders about 5:10 and what the weather looks like for the long weekend. Ed's wondering what kind of rain Tom would expect to see over the Blue Mountains next week, because Ed's doing a 2-night hike with his daughter sometime between Monday and Friday, depending on the weather. This is a bespoke weather request, Ed. I'll do my best, but Tom might shoot me down and say, Jenny, I can't give out that kind of personalised information. You never know. I'll try. If this opens the floodgate to what about this, what about that, well, maybe I'll have to reevaluate. But, Ed, I appreciate you got to shoot your shot. Is that what they say? Thank you very much. I'll see what I can do about it. You're on 12:33 ABC Newcastle and ABC New South Wales. Good to be with you here on your Friday afternoon. TGIF, Charlie Pickering and crew taking over after 5 o'clock, of course, for some laughs as you head into the weekend. Now, the love we feel for our family members and the loss, the grief when we lose those special people, that's at the heart of a short film created by a filmmaker from Newcastle. It's screening at the Civic Playhouse this weekend as part of the Flickerfest program, which, I've got to be honest with you, I think it's probably sold out, but I am happy to let you know that you're going to get a bit of an insight into this filmmaker born and raised in Newcastle and the work that he's getting on the big screen in Newcastle this weekend. That's on the way for you in a couple of minutes from now. More weather, as I say, on the way with Tom Saunders at about 10 to 5. There's just the isolated showers along ranges and adjacent slopes this afternoon and in the far southeast. Should be dry and partly cloudy elsewhere. There is the chance of a thunderstorm along the coastal fringe. Here's David Bowie. Changes. 25 to 5.

0: David Bowie, Changes on 12:33 ABC Newcastle and ABC New South Wales. I've had a text from somebody letting me know about heavy traffic heading north on the Pacific Highway heading into Heatherbrae. That makes sense. Everyone's getting away. Everyone's heading north and it can be busy through there or even on a quiet day, but certainly on a day like this heading into a public holiday weekend, I'm not at all surprised. Be patient. Take care. And if there's anything else you want to let me know about on the road network, get in touch. It's 0487 99 1233 for you to text. If it's safe for you to call, it's 1300 33 1233.
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0: Now, for many of us, the loss, the death of a grandparent is something, well, I think we often feel it at a relatively young age, and it's something that can really change the way you see life. You might remember feeling that at some stage over the years. A filmmaker born and raised in Newcastle has created a beautiful short film capturing the complexity of grief but also the beauty of the little moments. It's called I'm Sorry for Your Loss. Here's a little bit of the trailer.
3: Do you know how rare it is you get to see what you actually look like? Think about it. The only time you really see yourself is your reflection in the mirror. Like if you're getting ready to leave the house. Or if you're posing for a photo, you don't get to see the little things. The little moments when you just forget about everything and you allow yourself to be you.
4: You champion for the past.
5: You gotta eat all of that.
4: No, give it to the alien.
5: No.

0: nah. You're the elephant. You eat it all.
1: I am the elephant.
0: Yeah, you're the elephant.
2: I don't know. I think those moments are worth capturing.
3: That's a little bit of how I'm Sorry for Your Loss sounds. It's made by Stephen DiGravio from Newcastle, back in town this weekend for a screening of that short film as part of the Flickerfest program at the Civic Playhouse tomorrow. Hi, Stephen. Thanks for coming in.
4: Thank you for having me.
3: Congratulations on the film.
4: Oh, thank you.
3: Do you mind telling me a bit about it in your words? You'll do a better job than me of describing it.
4: Oh, well, it is a film about a young man who gets accepted to go and study overseas, but he's a full-time carer for his granddad, so he cooks for him, he takes him to the bathroom, he cleans him, bathes him, all that kind of thing. At the same time, his partner also gets into this program and she's stoked. We're going to go travel together. And he's sort of like, well, what am I going to do? How, you know, and so it's sort of a thing about, do you live your life for you or do you live your life for the people around you? And it's not, you know, an easy, I mean, I don't have the answer to that. Spoiler alert for the film.
3: I mean, none of us do. I feel like you're in that position where, both choices leaves you in a tricky position. How much of this story is your story and how much of it is fiction?
4: It's always a difficult thing to answer because, you know, when you're making something, you always want to write from a place of truth, but you don't want it to be a one-to-one. It's very true to how I felt about my grandfather before he passed. And without spoiling too much of the film, there is something that I discovered after my granddad passed away that really helped shape the story and helped me when I was grieving, and helped me shape the story in a way that's not just cathartic for me, but hopefully, I like to describe it as like a warm hug for people who've experienced loss or grief, and something that's maybe a bit comforting and a bit of a I see you, and not shying away from the harder aspects, but also, you know, pointing to a bit of a light at the end of the tunnel or comfort, I think, is probably the key word there.
3: That's such a valuable thing because we all feel a bit alone in grief, I think, even though we maybe, you know, come together as families and communities, we all have our own individual experience of our connection to that person. So to be able to see, maybe it is someone else's experience, but to be able to relate to the emotion and the moments, I think is a really valuable thing, Stephen.
4: Yeah, thank you. I love making films. It's such a beautiful thing to be able to share these little personal moments and stories and have people connect with them. I mean, my favorite thing is being able to talk to people after screenings and people come up and they're like, oh, you really captured the relationship between me and my dad or me and my mom.
3: Oh,
4: and I'm like,
3: that's nice.
4: Yeah. And I'm like, I don't know who you are or your parents, but I want to hear more. Like, I love sharing stories. I love hearing them. And I think that's what filmmaking is all about, right?
3: You up for a chat tomorrow at Flickerfest? You're going to be...
4: Oh, yeah.
3: Yeah, good.
4: I'll go introduce the film and then... I feel like I'm going to go and say something like, if you like the film, come and tell me. And if you don't, come and tell me that too.
3: You're up for that. Okay, good on you.
4: Maybe I'll regret saying that. But
3: Stephen DiGravio is with me on ABC New South Wales Drive. Stephen, it's 13 minutes, so short film. What appeals to you about that short film format?
4: Oh, it's difficult.
3: Yeah.
4: I think it's the beautiful thing about shorts is you really get to find your voice. Obviously, it's not at the same budget level as a feature, but you get to experiment a lot over multiple different short films and find your style and stories that you're interested in telling. And it's a beautiful challenge to try and craft a story that, you know, if it's a comedy, makes someone laugh, or if it's a drama, to get someone emotionally invested in 13 minutes, you know. I mean,
3: yeah.
4: If you talk to someone for 13 minutes, are you going to be bawling your eyes out at, I mean, maybe if they're a really compelling storyteller.
3: But you also have to like pick us up, contextualize, you know, where we are, what we're seeing, who these people are, why we should care about them. Like, there's a lot that has to go on in that 13 minutes.
4: Yeah, we have this thing where we say try to start the story as late as you can. And so when you're sort of writing, the way I like to think of it is every scene's going to be pulling double duty. Like, you're introducing these characters, but you have to understand the stakes. You have to understand their mannerisms, their quirks, you know, setting up stuff and kind of like a magic trick as well, like distracting.
3: Yeah.
4: From, you know, if you've got a twist or whatever the revelation is.
3: Mm-hmm.
4: It's just so fun. I mean, I think I'm a bit neurotic and I kind of love that. it's like a mind map trying to figure out how it all connects.
3: Fabulous. And I'm sorry if this is like a not okay thing to ask a short filmmaker, but are you interested in longer films, feature films?
4: Oh, 100%.
3: Or is short films it for you?
4: Oh, no, I'd love to go to features. And, I mean, again, sort of I feel like shorts is a good avenue to find your voice and to find your collaborators especially. But also there's a bit of a calling card to hopefully show people what you can do and then take that and expand those concepts into bigger stories. So, yeah, I mean, that's – I mean, okay.

0: I'll always make short films. I love making short films. Hopefully in the future soon some feature projects come along. been writing.
1: Yeah, very good.
0: Maybe in Newcastle, actually. I would love to come back here and make something. I think Newcastle is such a beautiful place. We have a few things going on here.
1: Yeah. Well, I was going to ask you, when you know, you're born and raised and grew up with your granddad, and we, you know, can learn a little bit about that from your film. But did you get a start in filmmaking here? Because Newcastle has quite a creative community. There's a lot of filmmakers and artists and actors, and there's a lot of people, interesting creative people around. Did it start here for you, or was it when you moved away?
0: I'll just start by saying,
1: you can be honest.
0: Okay. Well, I'll start by saying I want to meet all these people, because I did get my start here. When I finished school, I started at the TAFE on Hunter Street.
1: Yes.
0: For about a year and a half, and then moved down to Melbourne maybe about a decade ago.
1: Mm-hmm.
0: Just to sort of jump out and see what else was out there. And I love it, but I'm a Newcastle boy. I'm a Novocastrian.
1: Yeah, okay.
0: I feel like, I mean, now with like the Tower Cinema and everything reopening, I feel like I want to reconnect with the film culture here. And I have been stalking a few people online. I'm not going to shout anyone out, but I'm like, okay, there's stuff happening. I feel like there's a like untapped potential here. I feel like it's such a beautiful place. And I'm sure I want to meet all these amazing creative voices.
1: Well, I can't add you to any WhatsApp groups. But I'll do my best. I think tomorrow night's event at Civic Playhouse, I'm pretty sure, I mean, if you want to go and see Stephen's film as well as all the others, there's the Australian Shorts, there's a comedy program too. So go and check it out online. But I'm almost certain that it's probably sold out. But don't let that stop you if you want to go and check it out. Stephen, are there other chances for people to see your film?
0: I may have a spare comp ticket. I don't know if I can say this, but I may have a spare comp ticket. And
1: I don't think we can give away a ticket. Sorry.
0: Oh, okay. All right. Never mind.
1: But look, if you know, bump into anyone and make a friend in the next 24 hours,
0: yeah,
1: they might be able to use it.
0: No. Not that I can say right now. I'm sure. Hopefully, there will be in the future.
1: Okay.
0: I will always put it up on online wherever I am on socials and stuff.
1: All right.
0: But also, message me. I'll send you a private link. I could do that.
1: Connect with Stephen, follow him, and keep an eye out for where he pops up and whatever he may do next. Stephen, I'm so glad you're in Newcastle for this. Thank you for popping in and having a chat while you were here. And I hope you stick around.
0: Oh, I do not want to leave. I want to go for a swim.
1: But, in this weather?
0: I might just have to before I go back.
1: It'll be invigorating.
0: Yeah.
1: Yeah. Enjoy.
0: Cold plunge.
1: Stephen, thank you very much.
0: Thank you.
1: Stephen DiGravio, filmmaker who made I'm Sorry for Your Loss. Check him out online if you're interested. If you want to go to Flickrfest, I don't want to put you off buying a ticket if you want to go, but I do think there's probably a very good chance it's sold out. In the next couple of minutes, we'll take a look at what you can expect from the long weekend weather. Will Stephen get that swim in Newcastle? It is reasonably sunny. Could be worse, but Tom Saunders has the official look at that in the next couple of minutes.

0: Paul Simon. From the Graceland album, Diamonds on the Soles of Her Shoes.
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0: It's nearly 5 o'clock. It's nearly a long weekend, which means you need to know how it's going to be where you are over the next couple of days. Tom Saunders is here to fill you in. Hello, Tom.
5: Jenny, hello.
0: Happy long weekend eve. Do you have the long weekend off?
5: No, the weather stops for no human, Jenny. I'll be here on Monday.
0: Well, there were those couple of weeks earlier on in the year where you told me it was boring and there was nothing happening. So it did kind of stop for you back then.
5: Thank you. I like to be corrected.
0: You'd do the same for me, Tom.
5: I know. I would too.
0: Well, thank you for keeping your eye on the weather the entire long weekend for us. Let's start with how things are looking this afternoon around regional New South Wales. What can you tell me?
5: Yeah, so it's been a quieter day compared to the last few. So we've had pretty widespread showers through inland parts of the state every day so far this week. And look, to 9 a.m, Orange had another 13 millimetres. They've had 6 consecutive days with rain, actually. Armidale picked up a handy 13 millimetres to 9 a.m. Basically today, though, we've only had some very light drizzle around the western slopes of the ranges. Now, last night wasn't particularly cold for winter because of the wind and the cloud, but today maximums were up to 6 below average. Glen Innes only got to 7.6. That was their equal coldest June day in 5 years. And with the wind chill, you can take a few degrees off that as well. Those winds, though, they've started to ease, though. The warning has been cancelled for damaging gusts along the ranges. And this is as a low heads out into the Tasman Sea. However, the swells are increasing. So along the coast, Batemans Bay has already had a maximum wave 6.6 metres today, and there is a hazardous surf warning in place for Sydney and the Hunter.
0: Mm-hmm. Okay. What is on the way for us beyond there, Tom?
5: Okay. Well, with clearer skies and not lighter winds tonight, it is going to be a cold night across the state. We'll be dipping well below 10 degrees for the inland areas, and waking up tomorrow, areas of morning frost for the ranges, the southern slopes and the adjacent inland plains. It will be a dry and mostly sunny start to the weekend, apart from the chance of showers along the northern coastal fringe. Daytime temperatures a touch below average in the north and along the ranges, near average elsewhere. South-southwesterly winds, they'll be fresh along the coast, and a hazardous surf warning again tomorrow for Sydney and the Hunter coastline. Now for Sunday, again, a cold start, areas of morning fog for much of the southern parts of the state, patchy morning frost for the ranges, the adjacent slopes, and it will be mostly sunny apart from isolated showers for the north coast and the adjacent ranges. And then Monday, the holiday, isolated showers for the north and the east of the state, tending scattered around the northern coastline. And then Tuesday, we've got scattered showers developing across the far west in the Riverina, and also the risk of thunderstorms. And then that band of showers and storms will then sweep across the rest of the state Wednesday, Thursday. So, Jenny, we've got more widespread rain ahead as we move through next week.
0: Oh, interesting. Okay, so next week the weather will not stop for you. This relates to the topic that's on Ed's mind. Tom, if you were Ed from Hamilton and you were going on a two-night hike in the Blue Mountains next week, between Monday and Friday, on which days would you go is what Ed is interested in knowing.
5: Oh, that's a good question. Okay, I've got the data in front of me now. So we're talking next week, two-day hike in the Blue Mountains.
0: Yes.
5: I would be thinking Monday, Tuesday would be the way to go, or Friday, Saturday.
0: Okay, so either end of the week because the middle could be a bit dodgy.
5: Yeah, pretty good chance of showers Wednesday, Thursday across the Blue Mountains, and then perhaps some more showers moving in around Sunday.
0: Okay.
5: Although it's not ideal weather, you know, even Monday could be a couple of showers around Monday, maybe a light shower Tuesday, but certainly that period looks drier than the other parts of the week.
0: And let's place all kinds of disclaimers on this for Ed that he needs to, you know, do his research and be safe, you know, just feel that's worth putting out there.
5: I think it's definitely worth always checking the forecast before you go on a two-day hike, yes.
0: Yes. Tom, we appreciate it. We appreciate your attention to the weather across the long weekend. I'll talk to you on the other side of it. Thank you.
5: All right. Thanks, Jenny.
0: Tom Saunders, ABC meteorologist. Your 5 o'clock news is on the way. TGIF after that.

0: Oh, that's Mr. Big, To Be With You. I'm loving that. Enjoying that so much on my Friday afternoon, but I do need to let you know before we head to your 5 o'clock news about a couple of traffic problems on our roads. In the Hunter, Taro, New England Highway at Anderson Drive, there's been a truck and a car that have crashed. Eastbound lanes are closed there on the shoulder. And at Sutton Forest in the Southern Highlands, the Hume Highway just past Illawarra Highway, heavy traffic conditions there. One of two southbound lanes is closed. That crash, unfortunately, pretty recent. So heavy traffic, Sutton Forest, Hume Highway past the Illawarra Highway. One of two southbound lanes is closed there. Please be safe as you travel this long weekend. It's been lovely having your company today. The 5 o'clock news is next.
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5: Adam Story with ABC News. The family of an Indigenous boy who died in a fatal crash with an

0: landmark police car in Sydney have welcomed the sentencing of a New South Wales police officer despite him avoiding jail time. Tani Jash reports.
1: Lachlan Wright, the father of 16-year-old Jai Kalani Wright, says he is relieved the court case for his son's death has come to an end. Jai Wright died in February 2022 after colliding with an unmarked police car at an intersection in inner Sydney. Benedict Bryant was found guilty of dangerous driving occasioning death in November last year. Bryant has avoided jail time and will serve 2 years imprisonment through an intensive corrective order and 500 hours of unpaid community service.
0: The New South Wales Deputy Coroner Derek Lee has praised the family of police accountant Curtis Cheng, who was fatally shot more than a decade ago outside the police headquarters in Parramatta. Danuta Gazaki reports.
2: The Deputy Coroner today delivered his inquest findings, saying counter-terrorism officers had no reasonable opportunity to prevent the 2015 attack on civilian accountant Curtis Cheng, who was shot while leaving police headquarters in 2015. He said police had no evidence 15-year-old gunman Farhad Jabbar Khalil Mohammed could have been involved in any planned terrorist act. The teenager was shot dead by a special constable at the scene after the 15-year-old kept shooting towards police headquarters. The deputy coroner paid tribute to Mr. Cheng's family for their strength, courage, patience and generosity during more than 10 years of public legal proceedings.
0: The New South Wales Court of Appeal has heard from lawyers representing the lead plaintiff of a landmark judgment over police strip searches at music festivals after the state government launched an appeal. Pablo Vignales has the details.
3: The state's appeal court has heard arguments from lawyers representing both the state government and Ryan Meredith. Last year, the Supreme Court awarded Ms. Meredith more than $90,000 in damages after a judge found she was unlawfully strip searched at a music festival in 2018. She was the lead plaintiff in the class action involving thousands. It could mean the government is liable to pay $150 million in compensation. The state government argues damages should be reduced because of impermissible double counting for assault and false imprisonment, while lawyers for Ms. Meredith have refuted that, saying there's overlap in the two.
0: The Prime Minister says he won't engage in long drawn out conversations about changes to the budget legislation. The government's changes to capital gains tax and negative gearing passed the lower house yesterday and will now go to a short inquiry. In a speech in Sydney, Anthony Albanese says the government is consulting with affected sectors but will make the hard decisions.
4: Over the last 4 years, my door has always been open to discussions with business. But this is not going to be a long drawn out process that ends with fiddling around the edges of the status quo, because this moment presents a bigger opportunity for deeper cooperation.
0: The corporate watchdog ASIC has told a Senate estimates hearing it's commenced a formal investigation into the consulting firm KPMG. It follows the resignations of Chief Executive Andrew Yates, Head of Audit Julian McPherson and Chief Operating Officer Eileen Hoggett in the past week over a whistleblower scandal. Yesterday, Reserve Bank Governor Michelle Bullock told Senate estimates the bank will re-tender its contracts it had with KPMG. ASIC says it will also review its contracts. The US President Donald Trump says he believes progress is being made towards an end to hostilities in Lebanon, despite Hezbollah rejecting a peace deal made between Israel and the Lebanese government. John O. Wakely has the latest.
5: Donald Trump says Hezbollah, which is prescribed in the US as a foreign terrorist organization, had called him regarding the peace process. He added that he thinks people will see things happen over there. Hezbollah has released a statement saying the negotiations between Israel and Lebanon, which it was not party to, were futile and humiliating. Israel and Lebanon earlier announced a renewal of their fragile ceasefire with the creation of pilot security zones inside Lebanon, in which Hezbollah operatives would be banned. It also required Hezbollah to stop attacking Israel.
0: The Australian share market fell today despite renewed hopes of a peace deal in the Middle East. The ASX 200 has closed down 0.7% to end on 8,625. Benchmark Brent crude oil trading at $95.10 US a barrel. Gold down to 4,440 US an ounce and the dollar is buying 71.2 US cents. To the weather for tomorrow, dry and mostly sunny, apart from the chance of showers along the northern coastal fringe. Sydney headed for an overnight low of 9, followed by a sunny day with a top of 20. Sunny on Sunday, a top of 20, a shower or two Monday 19, and a shower or two Tuesday and 21. It's now 5 past 5.
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0: going to go super kooky now, and I'll say, you know, when it's springtime and the pigeons are doing their like sultry dance.
1: Oh yeah,
0: like one will be like trying to woo the other one.
1: Mm.
0: It's not what you think. They're actually giving directions.
1: Oh really?
0: Like, take a left. When you get to the roundabout, take a second exit, and that's how they get it done.
1: Incredible. Unlike human males, they will stop and ask for directions. That is. Pigeons, they are smarter than we think. So there we go. A few valid, viable options on the table there. Lana, I will ask you, how do pigeons find their way home? Is it Google Maps? Is it a Melways? They had to go somewhere. Or is it by dance? Do they stop and ask directions, which are communicated questions and answers through dance that surprisingly ends in mating a lot of the time? So which of those options sounds more viable? Or, and I'll put this on the table, you can put in your own answer.
2: Oh, I don't think I can beat the app.
1: We're locking in the app. Woohoo, Maps.
3: Can we have a she did that so well. Can you both talk to each other for a second in bird talk?
0: They're going to kill each other. Oh, yeah. My God.
1: If anything, there'll be feathers all over the studio at the moment. I don't know. Although if it goes really well, you might send each other a fax. Okay. So according to a new study, how do pigeons find their way home? Let's see if anyone took the points.
4: Well, scientists have long debated how pigeons became so good at finding their way home. And now a new study may have found the answer is as simple as trusting a gut feeling. Research published in the Journal of Science found super paramagnetic cells in the birds' livers could be the key.
1: Yes, it turns out pigeons, like Barnaby Joyce, have a super-powered liver. Remarkable stuff, but no one took the points on this occasion. Would you please thank Lana and everyone else for helping us out with I'm With Stupid. So, at this stage... Oh! We are out of time. The points have changed. I will say that. And it is one of our closest TGIFs yet. Lana took a point. Well done. Annie Louie, 5 points. Me, 6 points.
0: Oh.
1: Ivana Ristagueta, 7 points. But tonight's winner on 9 points is Dave Hughes.
3: Amazing. I've never won before.
1: Congratulations. So if you say that you don't win anything, well, there you go. You won TGIF tonight.
3: I'm on a roll like Carlton.
1: Next week on TGIF, we have a wonderful lineup. We've got Know It So, Lizzie Hu and Reese Nicholson. But quickly, Ivan, your film is called...
5: Yesterday Island.
1: Annie, your stand-up show is called?
0: Annie Louie Live in Darwin.
1: And Dave Hughes, your show is called?
3: Get to Castlemaine and Newcastle.
1: Right, as simple as that. I'm Charlie Pickering. Thank you for listening to TGIF 774. I'll be back for Drive at 3 o'clock next week. But everywhere else, I'll be back at 5 o'clock next Friday for more TGIF. A big thank you to Dave Hughes, Annie Louie and Ivana Ristagueta. Have a great week.
6: Story with ABC News. The lawyer representing a New South Wales police officer who was found guilty of a collision that killed a 16-year-old boy says they will appeal against his sentence. Tani Jash reports.
7: Paul McGeer, the lawyer representing convicted cop Benedict Bryant, said the battle was not over as they have lodged an appeal. Benedict Bryant was sentenced to 2 years imprisonment but avoided jail time and was given an intensive correction order with 500 hours of unpaid community service. Bryant was found guilty of dangerous driving, occasioning the death of 16-year-old Aboriginal boy Jai Wright in November last year.
6: A man who stabbed his former partner in the car park of a Sydney gym has been sentenced to 13 years in prison after the woman told a judge the crime was a deliberate attack from a man who could not take no for an answer. Here's court reporter Jamie McKinnell.
8: Anthony Monteleone had a brief but intense relationship with a woman in 2024 before refusing to accept her unequivocal decision to break things off. He repeatedly messaged her, left voicemails, and then breached an AVO before waiting in her gym car park and stabbing her with a kitchen
9: kitchen knife to the neck and chest. In a victim impact statement, the woman told the district court this wasn't just an attack on her body, but her sense of safety, trust and freedom. Judge Alastair Abadie found the man was utterly delusional in his attempts to patch things up and handed Monteleone a 13-year jail term. The offender won't

0: to be eligible for parole until 2033.
1: The former boss of Sydney's Parramatta Council has admitted to sending an anonymous email that called for an investigation into an ex-staffer. Rhiannon Solomon-Marin reports.
2: Gail Connolly has faced a second day of questioning before the state's corruption watchdog, which is examining several allegations against her. Today's hearings focused on the exits of certain senior employees during her tenure as CEO. One of them, former Chief of Staff Justin Mulder, was the subject of an anonymous email sent to several councillors and journalists that accused him of systemic corruption. When asked by counsel assisting if she knew who sent that email, Ms. Connolly replied she did. She told the commission she had fears the issue was being swept under the rug and didn't want it traced back to her. Today was meant to be the final day of the four-week probe, but Ms. Connolly will return to the witness stand next week to finish giving evidence.
1: The Prime Minister says the rise of populism and One Nation played into the government's decision to develop significant reforms in its budget. In a speech in Sydney today, the Prime Minister reiterated his case for changing the capital gains tax discount and negative gearing, arguing it will make a real difference. He says declining standards of living has caused frustration and One Nation is building a brand upon it.
3: See, people think the economy isn't working for them and they're working their guts out and they're not getting opportunity. I tell you what, they will turn to more simplistic, grievance-based politics. And that is the context in which my government is saying, no, we're going to deliver real change.
1: A major developer of artificial intelligence, Anthropic, says its latest, most advanced AI systems are beginning to show signs they could escape human control. Already, Anthropic's popular chatbot Claude is operating on code that the system itself wrote 80% of. The co-founder of the company, Jack Clark, says there needs to be a way of slowing the development of artificial intelligence.
4: You want the option to be able to take your foot off the gas and put your foot on the brake, right? Right now, it's like the AI industry has a gas pedal, but it doesn't have a brake pedal in the car. And what we're saying is we want to do some of the work required to build that brake pedal.
1: Former Tasmanian Labor Senator and Catholic priest Michael Tate has died at the age of 80. Father Tate was first elected to the Senate in 1978 and remained there for another 15 years. He served as Minister for Justice in the cabinets of both Bob Hawke and Paul Keating. And in 1993, he became Australia's ambassador to The Hague and the Holy See. The Australian share market fell today despite renewed hopes of a peace deal in the Middle East. The ASX 200 has closed down 0.7% to end on 8,625. Oil is up. The global benchmark Brent crude trading at $95.10 US a barrel. Gold is down to 4,440 US an ounce. And the Australian dollar is lower. It's buying 71.2 US cents. To the weather forecast now for the state tomorrow. It'll be dry and mostly sunny, apart from the chance of some showers along the northern coastal fringe. Sydney heading for an overnight low of 9. That'll be followed by a sunny day with a top of 20. It'll be a mostly sunny day on Sunday, also with a top of 20. Partly cloudy on Monday with a chance of a shower or 2 and a top of 19. And then partly cloudy Tuesday with a chance of a shower or 2 and 21. 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
5: Good evening and welcome to PM. I'm Samantha Donovan, coming to you from the lands of the Wurundjeri people of the Kulin Nation in Melbourne. Tonight, the federal government reviewing its contracts with consultancy giant KPMG as another scandal engulfs the firm. Also, Australian beef exports to China could be hit with a huge tariff within days. And the Environment Department promising a crackdown on the illegal wildlife trade after seizing 100,000 exotic cockroaches in New South Wales.
6: There is actually a growing trend towards keeping insects as pets, and actually with these Madagascar hissing cockroaches, some people are keeping them as pets and they can be things that people like to have in their house and look after.
5: First this evening, the scrutiny of consultancy giant KPMG is intensifying, with the federal government announcing it's reviewing the contracts it currently holds with the firm. At the same time, Australia's corporate watchdog, ASIC, is launching a formal investigation into KPMG. Those developments come amid a growing scandal that has seen senior leaders of KPMG's Australian branch resign after it was alleged confidential client data had been accessed to win new business. Rachel Mealy reports.
7: Australia's corporate regulator is turning the screws on

0: Adam Storey with ABC News. A former partner of the consulting firm KPMG, who blew the whistle on practices in 2021, says he isn't surprised the corporate watchdog has launched a new probe. KPMG is being investigated over a whistleblower scandal which prompted the resignations of Chief Executive Andrew Yates, the Head of Audit Julian McPherson, and Chief Operating Officer Eileen Hoggett. The whistleblower, who came forward in 2024, claims partners misused confidential client information to win audits. University of Wollongong Professor Brendan Lyons says current laws have long-standing issues.
1: ASIC has very limited powers to deal with KPMG as an entity or as a firm. And so their investigations are really focused on three or four individuals, which makes sense in terms of the breach of audit ethics, but the problem is much broader and systemic.
0: Meanwhile, a University of Wollongong alumni says Chancellor Michael Still's decision to stand down during the Independent Commission Against Corruption's inquiry into the university is encouraging. Alumni and former employee of the university, Lisa Simmons, launched an online petition last night calling for Mr. Still to stand aside after the watchdog confirmed it would examine whether he or others influence consultancy contracts or fail to properly manage conflicts of interest. This afternoon, the Chancellor confirmed he would step down, a decision Ms. Simmons says is a good sign from the university.
2: I am much prouder this afternoon to be saying that I'm from Wollongong, because our university is incredibly important. It does incredible work and makes a significant contribution to the community.
0: A Victorian teenager accused of trying to hijack a plane has failed in a bid to keep his case in the state's Children's Court. Christian Silver reports.
3: The maximum penalty in the Children's Court is 4 years youth detention. Prosecutors argued that was inadequate for what the teenager did last year. He's alleged to have boarded a Jetstar flight at Avalon Airport armed with a shotgun, knives and a fake bomb. Today a magistrate said the case was too serious to remain in the Children's Court, meaning the teen could face trial in the county or supreme jurisdictions. His lawyers say he'll plead not guilty because of mental impairment. He's been in custody since March 2025 and could stay in detention for mental health reasons, even if he's found not guilty.
0: Livestock managers say Chinese buyers are very keen to continue buying Australian beef despite China's crackdown on beef imports. China says it's ready to slap Australia with an additional 55% tariff in the coming days. Australia has already reached the 90% of an annual beef import quota that China introduced at the start of the year. Meat and Livestock Australia's Andrew Cox says Australian beef products are very popular in China.
4: Our exporters have invested, the industry has invested in programs to build that demand and the reputation for Australian beef. So, of course, 55% tariff economically is very large and will certainly lead to a change in the volumes that are going into the market.
0: US President Donald Trump says he believes progress is being made towards an end to hostilities in Lebanon, despite Hezbollah rejecting a peace deal made between Israel and the Lebanese government. John O'Wakely has more.
5: Donald Trump says Hezbollah, which is described in the US as a foreign terrorist organization, had called him regarding the peace process. He added that he thinks people will see things happen over there. Hezbollah has released a statement saying the negotiations between Israel and Lebanon, which it was not party to, were futile and humiliating. Israel and Lebanon earlier announced a renewal of their fragile ceasefire with the creation of pilot security zones inside Lebanon, in which Hezbollah operatives would be banned. It also required Hezbollah to stop attacking Israel.
0: The Chinese President Xi Jinping will travel to North Korea next week for the first time in nearly 7 years. It's the latest in a series of steps by China to reinforce close ties with its neighbour. Beijing was North Korea's biggest trade and aid partner in the past year. The trip will come just weeks after Mr. Xi hosted US President Donald Trump and the Russian President Vladimir Putin in quick succession last month. Officials in Ukraine say a Russian drone attack on a region surrounding Kyiv has killed at least four people. The regional governor there says the attack caused a fire at a food industry enterprise, destroying part of its structure. It comes after Ukrainian President Volodymyr Zelensky called for a face-to-face meeting with Russian President Vladimir Putin in a bid to end the war. Moscow has not directly responded. And scientists in the UK say they've safely carried out the first human trials of a vaccine designed to help with the help of artificial intelligence. Researchers fed the genetic codes of a range of coronaviruses into an AI tool, producing a so-called super antigen. Dry and mostly sunny across the state tomorrow, apart from the chance of some showers along the northern coastal fringe. A mostly sunny day in Sydney with a top of 20, sunny on Sunday and 20. ABC News, 25 to 7.
6: The proliferation of websites and social media platforms promoting the availability of these illegal products continues to grow.
7: Laws introduced in Queensland last year seem to have reduced over-the-counter illicit tobacco and vape sales. But as the black market adapts, how successful have the new laws really been? We'll take a look on this weekend edition of Australia Wide. You'll also meet an extraordinary 15-year-old from Thursday Island and learn how he's recovered from a serious shark bite. And we'll pay homage to a champion of outback cinema.
8: I often thought to myself, if I ever get a theatre one day, I'll make sure it stays open.
7: That's later in the program. My name's Alex Barwick. This is the weekend edition of Australia Wide, coming to you from Arinda Country in Mbantua, Alice Springs, bringing you stories from across regional and remote parts of the country. We start the program in Queensland. The Australian Border Force is cracking down on the tobacco black market in Australia, last year seizing record amounts at the border. The numbers are eye-watering. Last financial year, Border Force seized 2.6 billion illegal cigarettes, over 430 tonnes of loose-leaf tobacco and 6 million vapes. In Queensland, it's been more than 6 months since the government introduced tough laws aimed at cracking down on shops selling vapes and illicit cigarettes. Our reporter on the Gold Coast, Dominic Cansdale, has investigated how successful it's been.
9: Outside a Burley Heads tobacconist, a health inspector packs large boxes full of illicit tobacco and vapes into the back of a van. He then sticky tapes a sign to the shop's front door with the words "closure order" printed in all caps. This tobacconist is one of 275 shops ordered to close as part of new laws Queensland

0: all age groups.
1: The crowd is buzzing with anticipation.
0: That is incredible.
1: The men, women and children of Broken Hill are waiting to get their hands on tickets to a film that would change movie history.
0: Star Wars was the one. Star Wars, people were lined up, not only from the doorway on Oxide Street, right around the corner, right up past what was once upon a time, Plume Wars.
1: It's cinematic moments like these that stay with John as he looks back on more than four decades of running the Silver City Cinema. John's love of a dark theatre and bright lights goes back to childhood.
0: One of the great movie men of Broken Hill that I always remember as a kid, there was a gentleman up on the stage as a musician, and I was fascinated, and his name was Bruce Patterson. But he would have been Broken Hill's greatest showman, in my opinion.
1: It led John to buy Broken Hill's Village Drive-In Theatre and then the Silver City Cinema.
0: I often thought to myself, if I ever get a theatre one day, I'll make sure it stays open.
1: With a dusty desert backdrop, the outback town has been a cinematic hub for filmmakers.
0: It was Mad Max that was made up here in Broken Hill. You could say Broken Hill's a place for Mad Max.
2: Yeah.
0: And people rocked it. I affiliated quite well with all the Mad Max boys and Mel Gibson, and took him out for a few drinks at the time at the Black Lion Inn and down the night train. He was a character, and they were all good people.
1: But the cinema's been through hard times, first with VCRs, DVDs and pay TV, and now the rise in streaming services. And as for John, well, his health has been through the ringer too.
0: Bit by bit, my body just deteriorated.
1: After 40 years, John's family handed the cinema over to new owners, who now run it as a not-for-profit. But John's dedication to bringing the magic of movies to Broken Hill won't be forgotten, with the Silver City's main theatre getting a new name, the John Wren Theatre.
0: I feel privileged about what they've done, which I never expected. They've kept the dream alive for Broken Hill.
3: Christina Rosengren with that story. And that's the weekend edition of Australia Wide. My name's Alex Barwick. Thanks to Dominic Baines for producing the program, and thanks for listening. Have a great weekend.
4: Story with ABC News. Israel's embassy in Australia says allegations Australian activists detained by Israel were sexually assaulted are unsubstantiated. A number of Australian women have made allegations they were assaulted after being detained as part of a humanitarian flotilla which tried to reach Gaza last month. Yesterday, Foreign Minister Penny Wong told a Senate estimates hearing she believed the women making the allegations. In a statement, the embassy says it's seen no credible evidence to back the allegations and has suggested they're part of a smear campaign against Israel. Meanwhile, the Israeli military says it will attack three villages north of the Litani River in southern Lebanon and is warning the population to evacuate. Lebanese officials say Israeli airstrikes killed at least seven people in separate attacks on the southern city of Tyre overnight. Israel says it will continue to attack Hezbollah positions despite its ceasefire with Lebanon. The Prime Minister says he won't engage in long drawn-out conversations about changes to the budget legislation. The government's changes to capital gains tax and negative gearing passed the lower house yesterday and will now go to a short Senate inquiry. In a speech in Sydney today, Anthony Albanese says the government is consulting with affected sectors but will make the hard decisions.
5: Over the last 4 years, my door has always been open to discussions with business. But this is not going to be a long, drawn-out process that ends with fiddling around the edges of the status quo. Because this moment presents a bigger opportunity for deeper cooperation.
4: The family of an Indigenous boy who died in a fatal crash with an unmarked police car in Sydney have welcomed the sentencing of a New South Wales police officer, despite him avoiding jail time. Tani Jash reports.
6: Lachlan Wright, the father of 16-year-old Jai Kalani Wright, says he is relieved the court case for his son's death has come to an end. Jai Wright died in February 2022 after colliding with an unmarked police car at an intersection in inner Sydney. Benedict Bryant was found guilty of dangerous driving occasioning death in November last year. Bryant has avoided jail time and will serve 2 years imprisonment through an intensive corrective order and 500 hours of unpaid community service.
4: The interim vice

0: Vice-Chancellor of the Australian National University says a string of scandals, resignations and governance problems has potentially cost the university about $100 million. Professor Rebecca Brown has appeared before a Senate Estimates Committee, along with acting Pro-Chancellor Andrew Metcalfe this afternoon. Professor Brown says the full impact is still being calculated, but there were already areas the university had suffered damage.
1: Impact on our donor pipeline and our international agents' work with international student recruitment. It's in the order of $100 million, Senator. It's very significant.
0: The National Tertiary Education Union, meanwhile, has welcome news. The Wollongong University Chancellor, Michael Still, has stood down pending the Independent Commission Against Corruption's inquiry into the university. The ICAC will examine whether Mr. Still or others influenced recruitment processes, consultancy contracts, or failed to properly manage conflicts of interest linked to senior appointments and external firms. The union's National Secretary, Damien Carl, says local members of the union had called for the Chancellor to step aside.
2: I think it would have been completely untenable for Mr. Still to stay on as Chancellor while the investigation was ongoing. It's good to see that the University of Wollongong executive is finally taking these issues seriously.
0: Australia's financial regulator says it's taking action against so-called finfluencers who are providing financial advice on social media without the appropriate licensing. ASIC Commissioner Alan Kirkland has told a Senate hearing the agency has carried out two rounds of compliance activity targeting finfluencers. He says that's resulted in the regulator issuing formal warning letters to a number of people.
3: If people are operating in Australia and giving financial advice, then that's something that requires a licence or an authorisation from a licensee. And so over the last 2 years, we've undertaken two waves of action in relation to finfluencers.
0: To finance, the Australian share market fell today despite renewed hopes of a peace deal in the Middle East. The ASX 200 closed down 0.7% to end on 8,625. Oil is up. Global benchmark Brent crude trading at $95.10 US a barrel. Gold is at $4,440 US an ounce. The Australian dollar lower tonight. It's buying 71.2 US cents. To the weather forecast now for the state tomorrow. Dry and mostly sunny, apart from the chance of showers along the northern coastal fringe. Sydney headed for an overnight low of 9. That'll be followed by a sunny day with a top of 20. Another sunny day forecast for Sunday with a top of 20. Monday, it'll be partly cloudy with a shower or two and a top of 19. And then another partly cloudy day on Tuesday, also with a shower or two and a top of 21. 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It's 7:05.
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5: Hello, it is lovely to have your company. It is quiz hour, but just before we get to the quiz, have you heard of prediction markets? They're an online platform allowing you to place bets on, well, just about anything. ABC reporter Miles Holbrook-Walk gave a summary on 702 ABC Sydney Mornings.
6: Imagine if you could speculate on anything. A roulette wheel is typically red or black. It's a binary choice. Prediction markets operate off the same kind of binary. Yes or no, is something going to happen? They're novel to nightmarish is what I call it. You have situations where you have people speculating on regime change, as you know, in Iran, but also elsewhere. Polymarket, one of the largest companies in the world, actually offers a market where people can put money behind things such as a Chinese invasion of Taiwan, as well as Wuhan virus, the scale of which it will, you know, cause human suffering. And that's where this huge moral question comes in.
5: Most gambling in Australia follows stringent regulation, but it's currently unclear what sorts of rules may apply to prediction markets. Martin Thomas is the CEO of the Alliance for Gambling Reforms, and he's with me now to explain more. Martin, welcome to National Weekend Evenings.
7: Thank you very much.
5: What's the legal status of prediction markets such as that Kalshi and Polymarket in Australia right now? Are they allowed?
7: Well, no. So not legally. So the regulator, the communications watchdog that looks at this, ACMA, did have a ruling on it, and they said that though it's spruiked as a financial product, it is actually gambling, and therefore, and then they ruled on polymarketing itself and said it would be made, it would be banned in Australia. But I mean, our concern is that this is something that is out of control in the US, and it will certainly come to Australia, and people will certainly find ways to access it, even if it is banned, which is hugely concerning.
5: Right. Okay. So who decides whether or not a particular form of gambling or prediction is allowed?
7: Yeah, well, I mean, obviously it comes out to governments and policymakers. So this

0: language.
1: Oh, there's a lot happening there.
0: Yes.
1: Yeah.
0: Because Mum used to say, what do you want in your sandwich? I said, the lot.
1: Because isn't it, what you've just called out there, Vegemite, cheese, honey and jam, that's almost something you'd have like on each day of the week. Today I'll have Vegemite, today I'll have honey, today I'll have cheese. But you're like, no.
0: Layer it out.
1: Yep.
0: With three slices of bread.
1: Ah, so yep.
0: You'd have Vegemite and cheese on one side.
1: Yep.
0: Another layer of bread.
1: Yep. Then honey and jam on the other.
0: Honey and jam on the other.
1: No, you're right. Actually, you've just reminded me of my husband. He kind of does that. He used to. He's not eating as much anymore, but he'd layer the three. It would be Vegemite and cream cheese.
0: Yes.
1: Yeah.
0: So I feel like cream
1: cheese. Oh, yeah. There you go. You know what my daughter's doing at the moment, Brad? You've just reminded me based on what you've just said. So she went from like, you know, peanut butter was always the, she'd always have peanut butter. And when I was making her lunch, I'd make her a peanut butter sandwich. Now that she's a bit older and making her own lunch, it has been stripped back to, it's still two slices of bread. She'll only just do like a slither of the peanut butter on the bread. That's it. Uh-oh. And now we've completely ditched the peanut butter. It's the cream cheese that comes in a little triangle. And you know how you can get a little packet, a little triangle? Yep. And she'll just take that and two slices of bread and then stuff whatever else she has in her lunchbox, be it, I don't know, I think I had chocolate croissants in there for her the other day, and she put that in between the sandwich and ate the cheese. It's all gross.
0: Yep. Oh, chocolate croissants, I'm not sure about, but anyway.
1: I'm not either, Brad. I'm in that position where I'm just picking my battles. She's eating, right, I guess. Enough. Yep. But Vegemite, cheese, honey and jam, when they're all together and you take a bite, do you still eat them? Do you still eat these sandwiches?
0: Yep. Yeah. Every now and then I get a craving for it.
1: Yep.
0: I'm over 50, so.
1: That's all right. Yeah, but this stuff still stays. I reckon these things do stay with us sometimes.
0: It's a really flavour bang.
1: It is a flavour bang. Anything else in your lunchbox?
0: Just a thing of orange juice or a flavoured milk.
1: Yeah. Yep. And do you remember a lunchbox that you had?
0: Oh, it was just a plain old Jane.
1: Plastic.
0: With lunchbox with, I think it was an orange lid.
1: Oh, yeah? You zhuzh it up? I don't know. Do lunchboxes get decked out? I don't know.
0: Nah.
1: Nah? It's just plain.
0: Pencil case used to.
1: Yes. You're right. The pencil cases did.
0: Not the lunchbox. It was just plain old Jane.
1: Yeah, I think I can relate to that. All right, Brad, tell me, in which modern-day country was the Battle of Waterloo fought? We have ruled out Great Britain, France, USA and Spain.
0: Bit of a historian, so Belgium.
1: Nice work.
0: First time caller too.
1: Oh, yay. Hang on.
2: First time caller.
1: Thanks for calling that out. Welcome to the National Weekend Evenings Quiz, Brad.
0: I'm a big fan of the Battle of Waterloo because I've got the movie on DVD and VHS and all the rest.
1: And all the rest of it. But Belgium is correct. All right, I want you to take a listen to this. So I've got a sound question for you. Name this song and the artist performing it. Take a listen.

0: Do you know the name of that song and who sings it?
1: I'm gonna have to bomb out here.
0: Oh, you reckon?
1: I know the song.
0: Okay.
1: I've heard it, but I'm
0: you're gonna pass it on.
1: I'm gonna have to handball it on to the next.
0: All right, let's handball it on. You're down to what is it, Dunce? All right, Brad. Good to talk to you.
1: No worries.
0: Have a good night. Thank you. Have a good night. Lynn is in the Gold Coast. Is it Ormo? Where are you?
2: Ormo.
0: Cool. Yeah. All right. Very good. How you doing, Lynn?
2: Well, was that right?
0: How are you?
2: Oh, I'm fine. Thank you.
0: Very good. Oh, yes. Okay. On the Gold Coast, I found that very hard to believe. Oh no, we've lost Lynn. The line's just cut out. I hope you're still listening. Please call me back. 1-300-800-444.

So its impacts depend heavily on its tone, its intent, and its social context. And there's positive, neutral, and negative gossip. So positive gossip is things like, you know, praising someone's generosity, or, you know, talking about how fun they are, how much they contribute towards, you know, the vibe of events, or how trustworthy and safe they are. And this can kind of bring belonging and cohesion in social groups, and is generally a really good thing.

And there's Jimi Hendrix with The Wind Cries Mary for our mixtape tonight. Songs with a person's name in the title. Tara the Truckee requested Beth by Kiss.

0: to take something else was the challenge. She just always wanted to take a sandwich with a particular filling. That was it.
1: Yeah, well, and I was a bit like that too, being autistic. That sort of that went with my territory. I like these things, but I do know that there is sort of there's an end point where something happens in my head and I get this ick about a food. And I'm like, well, that's it. I can't possibly ever eat that again now. So, but because of that, it can be really challenging to give any kind of, you know, generalized rules that are the same for everyone, because everyone's going to, you know.
0: Yeah, of course, there's more options. Consider this, consider that, try this, try that, yeah.
1: Yeah, and look, I think with winter, you know, in Australia, we send kids outside most days unless it's raining. Having been a school teacher, I know what it's like having a classroom full of kids eating lunches. And, you know, one of the things that I'll get into later is, you know, some social faux pas that you want to avoid in terms of smell, sounds, the different things that can be included in lunches. But I think once you

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2: Nightlifers, hello, welcome to the quizzing hour. Your categories for the Mighty Challenge tonight are as follows. That was the week that was. That should come as no surprise. We have colours. We have number one albums of the 90s. We have Do the Maths. And we have countries ending in N-I-A. Countries ending in N-I-A. Do the Maths. Number one albums of the 90s, Colours, and That Was the Week That Was. If you would like to play, gosh, there's only one line free. Well, jumped on over the news. 1300 800 222 is the number to call. Lots of you are texting me about your 1967. I'd love it if you would join us tomorrow night. Ring us up. Tell us all about it. Thank you. Ted sent me a picture of it. He says I was wearing a green skin soldier training outfit for Vietnam in 1967. Got Jeff remembering playing cards in the student common room at Sydney Uni. Yeah, wow. All right, but anyway, looking forward to hearing all of that tomorrow night in a bit more detail, and we'll spend the whole hour. We're going to remember it was huge news for year for news. You might remember some of the big events of 67, and then we'll get into the music too. But let's play the Mighty Challenge. Oh, also, thank you, Maria. We were talking about birds just before the news too. Maria says, many years ago, I used to have a little zebra finch. It weighed 15 grams. The finch had tried to lay an egg and passed the oviduct, the birth canal for the egg. It's the equivalent of the prolapse of the womb. The vet removed the oviduct and saved her life. Oh, Maria. Oh, that's a beautiful story. And Kaz sent me some pictures of her birds too. Thank you very much. Oh, and there's advice from Adrian. He's using the Listen app. He is a bit delayed tonight. Other people may beat Adrian to the correct answers. Thank you very much, Adrian, for letting us know. It's not you, Adrian. It's the app. That's what you're saying, right? All right, let's get into it.
1: The Mighty Challenge.
2: Hello, Lincoln in Gippsland.
3: Suze, how are you tonight?
2: I can't complain. Now, are you on the road?
3: No, I'm at home.
2: Okay. There's a note saying rain on the highway, but maybe you've been on the highway and called the ABC earlier to tell us about it.
3: No, it's been raining here, but... Definitely not on the road.
2: Okay, well, that's your night home, nice and safe. Where would you like to start, Lincoln?
3: I think colours sounds good, Suze.
2: You like colours?
3: Yeah.
2: All right. Well, unfortunately, the first question requires some pronunciation, so just bear with me, okay? Kakutalik, Keketa, and Avanata are three of the five municipalities on which island?
3: See, I love you, but I'm just going to go for Fiji.
2: Say that again?
3: Fiji.
2: Fiji?
3: Yeah.
2: No, not Fiji.
3: All right, have a good night.
2: Okay, thanks, Lincoln. Nice to talk to you. Hey, Joni.
4: Hello.
2: Oh, what's going on there with your phone?
4: Am I there?
2: You are here now, yes.
4: Oh, good. Yeah, sorry, I had it muted for a sec. Right. I decided I'm going to start muting in case I say something embarrassing. But yeah, no, you're off mute now. It's all good.
2: But then we'll have this awkward kind of...
4: Yeah, that's true. Yeah, I thought I'd get to it quicker than I did.
2: Yeah. Right, you're not on speakerphone, are you?
4: No.
2: Okay, that's good. Right. Now I've got to say it again. Kakutalik, Keketa, and Avanata are three of the five municipalities on which island?
4: I think, you know, if it's got five municipalities, it can't be that small. But then what do I know about anything? I'm going to say Vanuatu.
2: Okay. Do you know what category we're in?
4: Oh, colours.
2: But too late.
4: That doesn't help me, to be honest. Anyway.
2: Thanks, Joni.
4: them.
2: Bye. Well, Graham's figured it out. Nicely done, Graham. Let's talk to... Oh, it's Tommy. Hello, Tommy.
5: Hello.
2: Hello. Now, when are Freo playing this weekend, or have they already played?
5: They are playing tomorrow in Bunbury.
2: Okay. You going?
5: Against? No, unfortunately not.
2: How often do you get to the matches?
5: Well, we got memberships, but this one's just, far away.
2: Okay.

0: is it to get from Perth down to Bunbury?
1: Well, I'm not right in Perth. It's like I'm a bit off, so it's like a nice 2 hour.
0: Oh, okay. That's quite a commitment. 2 hours there and 2 hours back. Fair enough.
1: Yeah.
0: All right. You can watch from home, I guess. And are you playing this weekend yourself, Tommy?

0: a Vanuatu are three of the five municipalities on which island?
1: I've got no idea, and I don't know any islands that, like, are a colour. So I'll just go with a random island, Hawaii.
0: I'm afraid it's not Hawaii either. Hey, Tommy, always nice to talk. Hope your weekend goes well.
1: Okay. Thank you. You too.
0: Bye. There's a 12-year-old Tommy in Perth who likes to SMS us. Tristan in Colac. Good evening, Tristan.
2: Hey, how are you?
0: Good. Tristan, what's this island? Kakatalik, Kekata and Avanata are three of the five municipalities on it, but what is the island?
2: New Zealand?
0: It's not New Zealand, no. Thanks, Tristan. Think of the category, my friends. Michelle's got it. Jane's got it. Trent's got it. Chris and Hillary's has it. Meg in Albany has it. Yes, Ross. Ray in the Bay has it. Ed in Perth. Deno in Wagen. Jenny in Glenbrook. Bob Sledge, you've got it too. David in Mount Cola.
3: Oh, hi, Suzanne.
0: Hello. What do you think this island is?
3: I think it'd be Greenland.
0: Greenland is exactly right. Thanks, David. What would you like to do now? You could stay in colours. We've got number one albums of the 90s. We have That Was the Week That Was. We have Do the Maths and we have Countries Ending in NIA.
3: I'll go with that. Countries in NIA.
0: Question two. Skopje is the capital and largest city of which Balkan country?
3: Skopje, that's Macedonia. It's North Macedonia.
0: Well done. It is North Macedonia. It only became so a few years ago, didn't it?
3: Yeah, that's right.
0: Staying in this category, David?
3: Oh, yes, thanks.
0: Question three. The Seimas is the government of which Baltic state?
3: What's that? Lithuania, Latvia, or Estonia? Oh, gee. It's countries in the NIA, isn't it?
0: That's the category.
3: So it's one of those two. I'll go Estonia.
0: Ba-bum.
3: Oh, long way.
0: Thanks, David.
3: Thanks, Suzanne.
0: All right. Bye. Nice to talk to you. Gordon in Ballina. Hello, Gordon.
4: Oh, hello.
0: Hello, Gordon. We are in the category of countries ending in NIA. It is not Estonia. The Seimas is the government of which Baltic state?
4: It's got to be Lithuania.
0: It does have to be Lithuania. Nicely done, Gordon.
4: Oh, boy. Lucky that. It's my lucky night.
0: Now, would you like to stay in this country? You could also have number one, this country, this category. You might also like to stay in Lithuania. You could have number one albums of the 90s, Colours, That Was the Week That Was, Do the Maths, or you can stay where you are.
4: Mm-hmm. I want to do the maths.
0: Oh.
4: Yeah.
0: This would never be my first choice, but some people like maths. Question four. Which of the four basic mathematical functions would produce a quotient?
4: Which of the four? Division.
0: Division is correct, Gordon. Well done. Whew. Staying here?
4: About that. why not?
0: Question five. What is 35% of 2 million?
4: That'd be... that'd be... 700,000?
0: Well done, Gordon. You like your maths, don't you?
4: Yeah.
0: Question six. Lemniscate is the name for the symbol representing what mathematical concept?

0: than Sarah McDonald. I did remember it, yes.
1: Good girl.
0: I can't say that I messaged her, but I did remember it. Because another, a good friend of mine has the same birthday, and I contacted that friend just thinking in the back of my mind, it's Sarah Mac's birthday too.
1: Good.
0: Right. So, Brian, just how are you all right?
1: Yeah, I'm fine, thanks.
0: Are you still playing golf? Bowls? Not golf, bowls.
1: Oh, yes. Weather permitting. And, it's been good the last couple of days. Still going. Big trouble these days, and not trouble, but my doctor has restricted me just to local driving on my license.
0: Oh.
1: I've got an endorsement on my license. It's just local driving, so I can only go to bowls clubs within the locality.
0: So the big issue is not that you're missing a big road trip, it's that certain bowls clubs are now out of reach.
1: Possibly, but yeah, it's a bit difficult. No one seems to know what local driving means, and I didn't think to ask the doctor at the time, so next time I see him, I'll have to find out.
0: Yeah. It'd be 5 or 10K, wouldn't it, from where you live?
1: Yeah, 10's been mentioned, yeah.
0: Yeah. Now, your birthday's coming up soon, isn't it, Brian?
1: In 3 weeks.
0: Yes. Well, if you don't call back between now and then, happy birthday from me. And from the person who you SMS'd in to remind me that it was coming up, whoever that person is.
1: Yeah, well, thank you all.
0: Right, Brian, question 17. Which 1990 John Farnham album was Australia's best-selling album for 1990?
1: My usual response is that I haven't the faintest idea. My knowledge of music albums of any era is very, very limited. But tonight I will pass it on to the next caller.
0: All right, Brian, maybe one night there'll be a Sissel question. Are you still listening to Sissel?
1: Not as much.
0: Well, Brian, please don't leave it too long.
1: Has there ever been one?
0: Not that I know of. But you never know.
1: Okay. All right. Anyway, thank you for your kind thoughts.
0: Brian, always a pleasure. Don't be a stranger. There is Brian in the Gap, one of the longest standing players of the Mighty Challenge. And yes, the person who said, is he still bowling? Yes, he just explained he is still out there. He just can't get to all the bowling greens he would like to these days. Right. Eric in Melbourne. Hello, Eric.
2: Hello, Suzanne. Who are the other two goalkeepers apart from Matt Ryan?
0: Do you know?
2: No, I don't.
0: It's Patrick Beach and Paul Izzo.
2: I wouldn't have had any clue on that. Mm. And there was a 60s British show called The Prisoner, which was starred Patrick McGowan, totally different from Prisoner. And Whistling Jack was 1986, I believe. Now, this one, I believe, is Chain Reaction.
0: Chain Reaction is correct. I'm willing to bet you Whistling Jack was 87 or 88, but someone can let us know.
2: Oh, I'm pretty sure it's 86.
0: What do you want to bet?
2: No, I don't want to bet anyway.
0: Now, do you want number one albums of the 90s or that was the week that was?
2: Number one albums in the 90s.
0: Question 18. You Ought to Know, Hand in My Pocket and Ironic are tracks from which 1995 album?
2: Jagged Little Pill.
0: Jagged Little Pill is correct.
2: Alanis Morissette, yeah.
0: Staying here, Eric?
2: Yeah.
0: All right. You are approaching this category with great confidence. Question 19. The best-selling album in Australia in 1992 was the Australian cast recording of which musical?
2: Gee, that's tough. Australian cast recording, which musical? 1992 bestseller. Jesus Christ Superstar?
0: Yes, that is correct. Did you have it, Eric?
2: No, I didn't, but I know that Kate Sabrina was on it, I believe. And some John Stevens, others.
0: I remember I certainly had that album. Right, question 20. Which Meatloaf album spent 4 weeks at number one in 1993?
2: Back Into Hell, I believe.
0: Back into Hell. Bat Out of Hell 2, Back into Hell is correct, Eric. And question

0: Is it?
1: It was so incredible, and I just highly recommend everybody that's listening to get a ticket to go to Iran. It is, I mean, not at the moment, maybe in a few years.
0: Yeah,
1: Sorry.
0: that's what I was just thinking. Probably
1: No.
0: not right now.
1: I went into my memory and I didn't think about the moment. Yeah, anyway, it was
0: Did
1: amazing.
0: you have to wear a headscarf the whole time you were there, Jess?
1: Yes, yeah.
0: And what was that like for you?
1: It was amazing. And when I was on the flight, because the flight was quite empty, and when I was on the flight, a lot of women on the flight, because they do an announcement saying, now you're entering Iran and you have to practice modesty. And a lot of women on the flight came over to make sure that I knew how to do it and show me how to do it. Like, everyone was so supportive and lovely. And that was just the beginning. It was just 5 weeks of just so much love from the people. It was just amazing traveling. And I was alone when I did it, and it was just so amazing.
0: You traveled on your own.
1: Yeah.
0: Wow.
1: I was 21 and fearless.
0: I'm impressed. I'm very impressed, Jess. And did you find a lot of hospitality from the Iranian people?
1: It's unbelievable. It's not like any country you go to. It's unbelievable. Like, you can't even believe it. It is, everyone is so beautiful and lovely and welcoming. It was just crazy.
0: Yeah, I can just imagine it. When I went to Syria, which was in 2001, I remember that a bus driver who'd taken us to some ruins was like, you've got to come over for dinner. And I
1: Yeah.
0: went with my friend, and they'd spent what must have been a huge amount of money for them on this dinner for us. And then they said, what are you doing staying in a hotel? We'll sleep in our other room. They only had two rooms. I said, you sleep in the kitchen. We'll sleep in the kitchen. You sleep here. It was,
1: Middle Eastern hospitality. Middle Eastern hospitality, it's amazing.
0: It's a thing, absolutely.
1: It's
0: All right. Well, no wonder you were all over that question, Jess.
1: a thing. I got so lucky.
0: 23. With a commercial value of up to $200,000, what sort of insects were seized from a New South Wales breeder in a record-breaking bust this week?
1: What's what? Cockroaches.
0: Cockroaches is correct, Jess.
1: Oh
0: Have you
1: my
0: ever
1: God.
0: won?
1: No, I've come this close so many times. I've been on question 24 like four times.
0: Well, you never know. Let's just plow into the future and see what happens. Question 24. Which country beat Australia by 4 wickets in the last match of the ODI series on Thursday?
1: Oh my God, I have no idea.
0: Oh,
1: ODI, is that cricket?
0: One Day International, yes.
1: Oh, okay. Beat Australia at the One Day International. I don't know. Why didn't I read that? I never read the sport. I always skip the sport. I read the news all the time, and I always skip the sport.
0: It's your
1: Okay, I'm gonna
0: Achilles
1: guess.
0: heel tonight, Jess.
1: The One Day International. I'm pretty sure it's played in England, but England didn't play them. England played someone else, I think. And I think I'm just going to say another cricket team, India.
0: It's not India.
1: This is heartbreaking.
0: Oh, Jess, I'm sorry. But do you know what? There's always another quiz.
1: There's literally one every night.
0: Exactly so. 365 days a year. You've got so many chances. And you're young, right? You must only be late 20s.
1: I'm 31.
0: Oh, okay. I did my maths there incorrectly. So
1: Oh, no, I think. Yeah,
0: you've
1: no,
0: got decades. If
1: decades.
0: you're still going at Brian's age, you've got like 60 more years of ringing the quiz.
1: Yeah, I could have 60 magnets. That's only 1 a year. I could have like 60 times 365 magnets.
0: You could. Wouldn't that be amazing?
1: You would have to start paying me a wage.
0: You'd have to start paying us, Jess. I will let you
1: Yeah.
0: go. Thank you
1: All
0: so
1: right.
0: much. All right,
1: Sorry.
0: lovely to talk to you. All right, full switchboard. Someone on this board will probably be our winner. Will it be Kathy in Windsor?
2: Hello there.
0: Hello, Kathy. Were you watching the One Day International, or at least following the news?
2: Yes, I was.
0: Which country beat Australia by 4 wickets in the last match of the ODI series on Thursday?
2: I'm going to hazard a guess here, Pakistan.
0: Pakistan is correct, Kathy.
2: Thank you.
0: Pakistan borders Iran, doesn't it?

0: ABC News. Good morning, I'm Courtney Yendall. The Premier says he intends to serve a full term in office if the government's re-elected next year. In March, Chris Minns said he'd be a private citizen by 2032, raising questions over his future in the top job. But the Premier's told Stateline he'll stay the course.
1: My reticence in relation to this is genuinely born of the fact that it's up to the voters, and I've got to go to them in a humble way and say, we'd love your support, but if I was honoured enough to get re-elected, then I would stick around for the full term.
0: A man has been stabbed in Sydney's inner west overnight. Police say the 32-year-old man was allegedly stabbed by a 54-year-old man who was known to him on Station Street in Newtown. He was taken to hospital in a stable condition. Officers are speaking with the 54-year-old. Hunter farmers say they're disappointed a new Chinese quota on Australian beef looks to fill up in a matter of days. China previously warned Australia it could face an additional 55% tariff on beef imports if it exceeds quotas introduced to protect its own producers. Australia is already at 90% of its 205,000-tonne-a-year beef import quota. Salt ash farmer Robert McKenzie exports up to 30,000 kilograms of beef into China every month and says the likelihood of a new quota has arisen quicker than expected.
2: It's come around a lot quicker than everyone realised. It's probably disappointing that the market has been flooded with trims and bones and cuts to fill that quota quite quickly, but it is what it is and we just have to keep on moving forward.
0: The UK's public spending watchdog has revealed the King's brother, Andrew Mountbatten Windsor, has received rental income from subletting cottages on land he leased almost rent-free from the Crown Estate. Europe correspondent Mazoe Ford reports.
3: This was the most detailed review ever of royal property arrangements. The UK's National Audit Office report showed Andrew Mountbatten Windsor received an undisclosed rental income from subletting three cottages on the Royal Lodge estate that he leased from the Crown estate for a peppercorn rent. His lease allowed this, but critics say rental income should have gone back into the Treasury to fund public services, not into the royal family's coffers. A Buckingham Palace spokesperson said the report was in line with the Royal Household's commitment to transparency. Mazoe Ford, ABC News, London.
0: Hundreds of thousands of dollars worth of illegal tobacco has been seized from Cessnock businesses after a targeted operation. Five illegal tobacconists have been closed for 90 days following the joint agency operation between police and New South Wales Health. Police say inspections at six businesses in the Cessnock CBD on Wednesday resulted in more than 200,000 cigarettes, 852 vapes, more than 39 kilos of loose tobacco leaf and 35 nicotine pouches being seized, with an estimated street value of approximately $260,000. Crime scenes were declared at two of the businesses, with police also seizing $33,000 in cash. Singleton Park Run will today honour the 10 people who died in the Hunter Valley bus crash 3 years ago. The bus was transferring wedding guests when it crashed in Greta on the June long weekend in 2023, killing 10 people and injuring 25 others. The bus driver is currently serving a maximum 32-year prison term. Singleton Park Run is urging entrants to wear red today and say flowers can be left at the start and finish post to honour those who lost their lives. Newcastle Knights coach Justin Holbrook says there was a lot to like in his side's dramatic 32-30 loss to the Storm in Melbourne. The Knights were outscored 6-5 in a seesawing encounter and will finish the round no higher than fifth after their first defeat in 5 games. Holbrook says he remains confident in his side.
4: It's one that I thought we should have won and could have won, but our own fault, and we fell just short. So a lot to like, but again, some things we've just got to learn the back half of the year now. We've got to get better at it. We've got to play the long game better. And once we get that right, I'm real confident in this footy side.
0: Elsewhere on Friday, the Roosters thrashed the Raiders 26-0 in Canberra. Checking the Hunter's weather now, sunny today, patches of morning frost about the upper Hunter, light winds. It'll get to a top of 20 degrees in Newcastle, 19 in Singleton and 17 degrees for Scone. Tomorrow mostly sunny, slight chance of a shower along the coastal fringe tomorrow night, near zero chance elsewhere. Light winds. That's the latest ABC News.
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6: You're with Scott Bevan.
5: Well, good morning to you. Welcome to your Saturday. Welcome to your weekend. A long weekend. What's more, it's a chilly morning. No need to rush. 3 days off. Perfect. And to top off perfection, if that's possible, we have some terrific companions for this long weekend program. And if you want to learn how to smell the roses in life, A, have a long weekend, and B, have a listen to these couple of fantastic guests coming up. They'll show us how to smell the roses in life. Now, one of them is Joan Palmer, a Maitland centenarian and tireless volunteer who has just received a state Hidden Treasure Award. Her name is now on the Hidden Treasures Honour Board. And this recognises rural women and regional women who do so much for their community. People like Joan.
6: Oh, I thought, well, what's this, you know? Hidden treasure. Oh, goodness, that's a thing. So, anyway, that was it.
5: Do you consider yourself a treasure, hidden or otherwise?
6: No, I just think I'm just an ordinary old person, 103 years old.
5: Yeah, ordinary old person, 103. That's Joan Palmer, and yes, you heard right, 103 years old. She's amazing. Well, the other guest who will inspire you is local breast cancer survivor and keen dragon boater Sandra Sturgis, who is featured in a new documentary that's about to be released titled Conquering Breast Cancer. How confident are you that breast cancer can and will be conquered?
7: Look, I'm hoping to see it in my lifetime and certainly for my daughter and granddaughters. There's been great progress made in the breast cancer sphere. As we all know, we've seen pink everywhere for a lot of years, but there's still a lot of work to be done.
5: You can hear that chat with Sandra later on in the show. Also on the program, during a service at Newcastle's Christchurch Cathedral, this has often been one of the highlights. The voices of the choirs, including the Junior St. Nicholas Choir. But this junior choir at the cathedral has been silenced. It has been disbanded after about three decades. And we'll be speaking to a local singing teacher and parent about what the cathedral and the city have lost with the end of St. Nicholas Choir. We'll be heading up the valley to find out about a new exhibition at Muswellbrook Regional Arts Centre that offers a fresh perspective on the Upper Hunter's landscape. And we hit the water, at least via our ears, to go on one very long kayaking journey. Well, we're not, but the Hunter paddler we're speaking to is about to, more than 700 kilometres of kayaking through the wilds of Canada. There's gardening talk back with the green thumb and sharp mind of Keith Tollis. There's a ride on the sheep's back for Merry War's Festival of the Fleeces. Good morning to you, Posty. I know you're about to text me to tell me that it's on. The festival's on. There is live music courtesy of Tim Usher on Saturday sessions. And there is you. Always you. And I'd love to hear from you at any time. 0487 99 1233 is how you can text in. Or you can give me a call, say g'day to Cara, who's heading off again for a couple of weeks. So if you want to phone and say g'day, now's the time, 1-300-33-1233. But first up, we'll be catching up with three young blokes. Actually, they catch up with us because they're on a marathon run to raise funds and awareness for men's mental health. So let's get our own runners on and get this long weekend journey underway and find out what's happening weather-wise.
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5: And when I say weather, don't forget I need to hear from one of you, our grassroots Hunter weather correspondents, 1300 33 12 33. Come on. This is what the Bureau is telling us by way of official proclamations with the weather. Sunny will be the order of the day. Patches of morning frost about the Upper Hunter. Light winds, daytime maximum temperatures between 15 and 19. As for tomorrow, mostly sunny, the chance of fog about the Upper Hunter in the early morning. There is a slight chance of a shower along the coastal fringe, but most likely at night time, near zero chance of rain elsewhere. Light winds again tomorrow. Very good. I can kayak. Overnight temperatures between 3 and 8 overnight. Yes, and daytime temps 17 to 20. Right now, temperatures-wise, Nobby's 9 degrees, Maitland's 7.5, Scone 3.5, Murrurundi Gap, along with Merriwar, 4.4 degrees. Hello, winter. Currumbong, 5.9, and Nelson Bay, always balmy, 10.4 degrees there. Oh, since Monday is a public holiday, and you're going, hang on, what's Monday like? Partly cloudy, but there is also a high chance of showers along the coastal fringe, medium chance elsewhere. So make the most of today and tomorrow, it would seem. Unless, of course, you like dancing in the rain, then Monday might just suit you just dandy. Now, come on, local weather correspondents, get onto it. Give me a call, 1300 33
8: 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Traffic.
5: Couple of things to let you know about. In Hamilton, traffic lights are flashing yellow on Donald Street at Samden Street. So at that busy, busy intersection, just be aware the traffic lights are misbehaving. So Donald and Samden Streets there in Hamilton. And in Edgeworth, there's been a burst water main on Main Road near Impala and Frederick Streets. So three of the four eastbound lanes have been closed so that the hard-working water crews can get in there and fix that up. So just be prepared if you're travelling along Main Road there to you're about to merge. So slow down, take it easy. And finally, wherever you may be around the Hunter or beyond in the state, it is double demerits this long weekend. So take it easy, slow down, don't touch that phone. So when I put in this request to you now, get the passenger to do it. Don't you do it if you've got your hands on the steering wheel. If you come across any issues when you're out on the roads, if you could get the passenger to let us know, 1300 33 1233 or text 0487 99 1233. While you're at it, get that passenger to be our de facto weather correspondent. Oh my goodness. Here's Sheena. How wonderful. Morning train, 9 to 5. Cara, why are you looking like that? This is a wonderful song. Cara, please. Come on, Cara, sing along.

How could you not like that song? How could that song not fill you with joy? I guess I can ask Cara later, since it seems to fill her with something other than joy. Sheena Easton, Morning Train, 9 to 5. That song is, what, more than 46 years old, and it sounds as fresh as the day it was released. And she, what's more, she's name-checked in a Robert

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1: Well, you are right now. It's 16 past six, and thank you for the weather reports that are coming through. The text, as ever, from our Vasey weather correspondent, dairy farmer, philosopher, photographer, poet, and all-round good bloke. Dave, thank you for your missive. 1 millimetre of rain in Vasey this week, which was enough as we are in the Goldilocks zone with soil moisture at the moment. Currently 6 degrees, 74% humidity, a clear, cloudless sky with a bright half moon where the stars are fading as the night slips away to be replaced by the steely blue dawn sky and promising a sunny start to the day, writes Dave. Dave, as always, thank you for your words and for your observations. I better let you get back to milking there, mate. Have a lovely long weekend, but you work every day. You are extraordinary. Right, we also have a Queensland correspondent. How lucky are we? She's actually a Muswellbrook correspondent, but Muswellbrook correspondent presently living in Kingaroy. Kath, good morning.
2: Good morning, Scott. How are you today?
1: Very well, thanks. When I say presently living in Kingaroy, what's presently? How long have you been up there?
2: I've been in Kingaroy for nearly 15 years now.
1: Yeah, that's still presently living in Kingaroy. You're still a Muswellbrook girl.
2: Yes, you can take the girl out of Muswellbrook, but you never take Muswellbrook out of the girl.
1: Very pleased to hear it. Now, we always love getting a weather report from Queensland, and you can't say perfect one day, beautiful the next, or whatever it is. What is it like?
2: It's not too bad today. We've had some really chilly mornings this week, but beautiful blue sky days. Mm. But at the moment, it's about 4 degrees, I think it is, and clear, no sign of frost or fog or rain.
1: Very good. People don't associate cold weather with Queensland, but where you are on the South Burnett, it can slip pretty low in the temperature stakes, can't it?
2: It can, yes. And that, well, I mean, you don't think it'd snow in Queensland, but quite often down at Stanthorpe on the Granite Belt.
1: Oh, yeah, right.
2: They can get flurries of snow and that.
1: So what's your long – hang on. Have you got a long weekend there in Queensland?
2: No.
1: Have I just tormented you there?
2: Yes,
1: I have.
2: I'm sorry. No, we don't have a long weekend this –
1: Well, I guess that makes sense because in Queensland you're still catching up to New South Wales.
2: Yes. But, I mean, it's unusual that it's not a long weekend because today is actually Queensland Day.
1: Oh.
2: Where they celebrate where they moved away from New South Wales.
1: They celebrate that, do they?
2: Yes, they do.
1: Why does this not surprise me?
2: 167 years ago, Queensland became an independent state from, yeah.
1: Is that right? So how do they celebrate? Everyone gets around in maroon jerseys, do they, and drink 4X?
2: Yes, I think so. And, You know, they have different things on. And Kingaroy's, I don't think, not doing anything, but, you know, there's a lot of things down in Brisbane.
1: Okay. Very good. So having mentioned that word that I shouldn't have, long, let me rephrase it. I won't ask you what you're doing on this long weekend. What are you doing on your weekend?
2: Well, this morning I'll go to church and then it's just free for all after that.
1: Very good. Or just relaxing.
2: Yes. Perfect.
1: Hey, thank you for the weather report from Kingaroy. I love the fact we've got a Muswellbrook plant in Kingaroy, our Queensland correspondent.
2: Yes. Yes. But
1: they haven't woken up to the fact yet that we've got a Hunter Valley girl in their midst?
2: No, they haven't.
1: Do it. Let's not tell anyone.
2: No, that's our secret.
1: Hey, Kath, have a beautiful day. Thanks so much for yarning with us.
2: You're welcome, Scott. You too. Bye.
1: Bye-bye. Kath from Kingaroy, although really from Muswellbrook, our Queensland correspondent, getting ready to celebrate

Queensland Day. I wonder if we should have a New South Wales Day. Just a thought. Here's Electric Light Orchestra, Living Thing at 21 past 6. Morning to you.

0: Jeff Lynne with one of the oodles of hit songs he wrote back in the late 70s, 80s for his band, his ensemble, the Electric Light Orchestra. Well, the hip thing to say, of course, in the 80s was ELO. Electric Light Orchestra was so 70s. So by the time the 80s came around, they were still having massive hits. They'd become ELO. Whatever name it is, they were huge. It is 25 past 6 here on 1233 ABC Newcastle and ABC Upper Hunter. Now, it's Men's Health Month. And while mental illness doesn't discriminate, in fact, it affects 1 in 5 Australians, it's the men who are still less likely to put their hand up and say, hey, I need help. We're still like that in 2026. Why is this? However, these three blokes are not just talking the talk, they're running the run. They are, in fact, running from Bathurst for 355 kilometres all the way to Newcastle for the Black Dog Institute to try and change that narrative about men and mental health, that asking for help is a strength. It's a good thing to do. It is not a weakness. Well, don't let me tell you. Let's talk to this fella. He's actually out there doing this. Ethan Comerford is his name. Ethan is the guy who has set this up and managed to convince his brother, Austin, along with his mate, Isaac Buttsworth, to join in this long run to Newcastle, and he's taken time out. So if he's panting, we'll know why. Ethan, g'day, mate.
1: Hey, how you going?
0: Very well. Where are you?
1: We are just left Toopey. We're 3 k's into today, so on the way to Newey now.

0: Three Ks into it.
1: 3 Ks into the day, yeah.
0: And 6 days into the run.
1: Yep, this is the sixth day, last day, so keen to get to Newey.
0: Oh, mate, how are your muscles?
1: Sore, very, very sore. Tape from toes to hips, knees, everything. Everything's got tape on it, but that's all right. We'll get there.
0: Where did this come from? It's one thing to say, you know what, we've got to raise awareness of men's mental health. It's another thing to say, let's run to Newcastle from Bathurst. Where did this idea come from?
1: I don't know, really. We're sort of just sitting around the back of one of my mates' places having a couple of beers on watching the footy on a Friday night, and I said, I don't know, I think it's something that needs to be changed. I lost someone very close to me. I think it's something that needs to be changed. Needs to be a bit of conversation around, a bit more talk about men being able to open up. And then I sort of mentioned the idea, and then Austin jumped on and Isaac jumped on and said, let's make it a real thing. So that's where we are.
0: Well done. Well done. Because we are hopeless, aren't we? Us blokes at confronting this and talking about it and finding solutions.
1: We are, yeah. I mean, everyone that I know, like all my male friends, always say that they've been through a time in their life where they felt like they haven't been able to open up, even though they know that they've got people there. They just feel like they just can't do it. But I feel like that's starting to change a bit more. All my mates are always talking, opening up, and I'm starting to do that now as well.
0: Good on you. Well done. Are you finding on this journey that people that you're just coming across are opening up to you or trying to start a conversation or going, hey, thanks, mate, you've got me talking?
1: Yeah, we've actually had a lot of messages on like the Bathurst and Newey Instagram account. We've had heaps of people talking to us saying that this has sort of urged them to speak to someone or find help or even just talk to their mates. So it's actually been really eye-opening how many people don't do that already but now are doing it just because of like something so simple as just us running.
0: Yeah. What's been the toughest part of this journey? Toughest physically, toughest mentally?
1: I think that both came on the same day when we're running from Lithgow to Springwood. It was freezing cold. The hills were just non-stop, windy as raining. That was the second day. We're all pretty battered after the first day.
0: Yeah.
1: And it was hard to get through, but once we got there, then it was pretty much the home stretch, so we're right then.
0: Well, you're on the home stretch now. Where's the finish line and when do you think you'll cross it?
1: Hopefully, if all things go to plan, we'll be at the Beach Hotel in Merriweather at about 4:30-ish.
0: Today?
1: Yeah, today. The Savo, yep.
0: And folks, welcome to come along and cheer and be in the conversation with you.
1: Yeah, big time. We want to get as many people down there as we can and share this with them and everything like that. So, yeah, as many people as we can get there, it'd be awesome.
0: Good on you. How much money have you raised so far? And if people want to kick in and throw in more for the Black Dog Institute, how can they?
1: I jumped on last night and had a look at the fundraiser page. It's pretty easy. If you just go into Safari and you look up Black Dog Institute, Bathurst and Newey, it pops up. We've also got an Instagram account called Bathurst and Newey with the number 2. And there's a few links in there to donate. But I had a look at the fundraiser page last night and it was nearly $31,000. And the goal that we set was only $20,000. So I've smashed that out of the water, which has been really, really incredible.
0: Well done, mate. That is fantastic. Now that you've almost done this, I don't want to curse you because you haven't quite reached the finish line yet. How do you feel different? What's changed for you?
1: I think my just mentality about even the messages that we've got from so many people saying that they feel more inclined to open up now, it's just made me feel really, really appreciative of like my mates and people I have around me. So that's pretty much where I'm sitting at right now.
0: Well done, mate. Yeah, no sitting. You can't sit anywhere right now, mate. You've got to keep running.
1: Really, I've got to keep moving.
0: Really appreciate you taking time out to yarn with me. My congratulations to you, Ethan, to your brother Austin and to Isaac. And just keep moving, mate, and cross that finish line. And here's to big cheers for you at the Beach Hotel around 4:30 this afternoon.
1: So easy, mate. Thanks for having me on. Really appreciate it.
0: Good on you. Take care.
1: Thank you, mate.
0: See you later. Ethan Comerford. What a fella out there talking the talk and more than walking the walk, running it with his brother and his dear mate Isaac Buttsworth there. It is news time.
2: ABC News, good morning, I'm Courtney Yendall. New Zealand's Prime Minister Christopher Luxon is visiting Australia.

0: Australia this weekend for an annual meeting with Anthony Albanese. Isabella Tolhurst has more.
1: Christopher Luxon and Anthony Albanese are expected to discuss economic resilience and the Indo-Pacific when they come together for their annual meeting today. This year, the pair will meet in Noosa in Queensland. The leaders say they'll look for opportunities to deepen defence and security operations and enhance cooperation in the Pacific. They're expected to discuss how Australia and New Zealand can boost prosperity, particularly in the context of the fuel crisis. Mr. Luxon arrived in Noosa last night and attended a reception hosted by Mr. Albanese ahead of today's official meeting.
0: The Premier has declared he's ready for a fight against One Nation at the next election. Chris Minns says Pauline Hanson's party could pose a genuine threat to Labor in the March poll. He's acknowledged some voters are concerned about immigration as the state falls well short of its housing targets. But he's told Stateline housing completions are turning a corner.
2: And we're starting to see, finally, the first signs of growth. So I don't want the immigration debate to obscure the state government's responsibility to get on with the job of building houses, because there's been enough alibis in this debate.
0: Hunter Valley tourism advocates are expecting to see a bump in tourism numbers this long weekend amid declining fuel prices. Businesses have reported above average demand for their services across the next 3 days. Hunter Valley Wine and Tourism Association CEO Jenny Curran says lower petrol prices have likely played a role in encouraging people to visit the region from further afield.
3: At the moment, yeah, you're seeing a bit of relief, and so I think that has helped to play into that extra demand. Plus, I think it's also the weather forecast is looking good, and it's a beautiful time to be out here in wine country.
0: The Upper Hunter will host a trial of Australia's first dedicated regional greenhouse gas monitoring network. The pilot network from the Department of Climate Change, Energy, the Environment and Water will use advanced air monitoring equipment to analyse the molecular fingerprints of greenhouse gases. Emissions from local industry, including mines, will be tracked and help inform future regulation and mitigation. The department's Climate and Atmospheric Science Director, Matthew Riley, said it will help inform emissions reduction in the push towards net zero.
4: We've chosen the Upper Hunter because the Upper Hunter is at the coalface, for want of a better term, but the Upper Hunter has a diverse range of greenhouse gas emission sources, emissions from power generation, from agriculture, from transport.
0: In the NRL, the Sydney Roosters have thrashed the Raiders 26-0 on a chilly night in Canberra. Andrew Moore reports.
5: It was 1 degree when the game ended, but the Sydney Roosters were on fire, particularly in the first half, racing to a 22-0 lead. Mark Nwanganitawase scored early, but then 3 tries in 10 minutes. Nwanganitawase crossed again, so did Hugo Savala and Reece Robson, and 22-0 at halftime was enough for that 26-0 win. Meanwhile, at Amy Park in Melbourne, the Melbourne Storm, with Cameron Munster leading the way, defeated Newcastle 32 points to 30 to make it 4 wins from their last 5 games. Andrew Moore, ABC Sport, Canberra.
0: Matilda's midfielder Emily Van Egmond says tonight's friendly against Mexico in Newcastle is a chance for the side to sharpen their skills ahead of the upcoming World Cup. The match at Hunter Stadium marks one of 2 friendlies being played between the sides, with the second in Sydney on Tuesday. Tonight's game is expected to be a sellout. Dudley Redhead junior Van Egmond says while the game is a friendly, the Matildas are out to prove themselves.
6: They're important games for us. I mean, you know, the World Cup isn't too far away now, so every game's important. It's a different opposition, which will give us a different challenge. And yeah, ultimately, we're obviously looking to win.
0: Checking the Hunter's weather now. Sunny today, patches of morning frost about the Upper Hunter, light winds. It'll get to a top of 20 degrees in Newcastle, 19 in Singleton and 17 degrees for Scone. Tomorrow mostly sunny, slight chance of a shower along the coastal fringe. ABC News.
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8: Saturday Breakfast with Scott Bevan.
9: Good morning, and here we are in the midst of a long weekend. Just starting the long weekend. Perfect, and perfect for getting on the water. Yes, I know it's winter, and I know the air temper's cold, but you can warm up, and our guest on Just Add Water in a few ticks knows how to do that. how to really warm up by kayaking for more than 700 kilometres. Dean Walken is our man, and he's about to set off to be part of the Yukon River Quest, which is the world's longest annual canoe and kayak race. But before he goes to Canada for this marathon quest, he's going to be speaking with us on Just Add Water very, very shortly. We'll also head to the beach and find out what's happening waves-wise from our surf guru, Dave Anderson. And talking of water, later on we'll touch base with the Mission to Seafarers, a wonderful organisation here in this Fair Harbour city. And we'll be getting some details about today's Merchant Navy Memorial Service. This is to honour those merchant mariners who were lost in times of war. So this is a really important event in this harbour town. And from water to music, after 10, you'll hear something like this. Pray the wind will help you run. That's terrific, isn't it? Great voice. That's Echoes of the Sun by Wallumbyi musician Tim Usher, who will be joining us, guitar in hand, along with that powerful voice of his, for Saturday sessions. That's all coming up here on 1233 ABC Newcastle and ABC Upper Hunter. Now, before, I was playing some Sheena Easton, and as you heard, my colleague, my mate, my producer, Cara, was pulling all sorts of faces and making disparaging comments about the song. If only we had a microphone in the control room, you could have heard it. It was embarrassing. Maybe it's a good thing we didn't have the microphone. We need to keep her employed. But I want you to let you know that it's Cara who assembles. It's one of the many, many things she does to make this show happen. She assembles the music. So bear in mind, she was critical of Sheena Easton. However, she chose this. Still trying to work it out. Never get it right. Michael Bolton. And she seems delighted by that choice. And I thought, no, not playing Michael Bolton. I'm going to play this instead. This is from the early 80s. Actually, it's from the late 70s. I love this song.

0: they were a one-hit wonder. But what a wonder with that song, Everybody's Gotta Learn Sometime, by the Corgis. Remember that? Does that take you back? At 18 minutes to 7 here on 12:33 ABC Newcastle. And ABC Upper Hunter, you're Scott Bevan. Good morning to you. Thanks so much for your company. Okay, let's dive in.
1: Just add water.
0: Time for this celebration of all things aquatic, all the things we can do in the Hunter. And this week, we flow all the way from the waterways here to a mighty, legendary river in Canada for a Hunter Valley paddler. And a friend of this show, Dean Walkham, is competing in what is known as the Yukon River Quest. Yep, on the Yukon. He leaves in a few days, but he's taking time out to speak with us. G'day, Dean. How are you?
2: Well, thank you, Scott. Really good.
0: Good to hear, mate. Now, before we talk kayaking, weather-wise, how is it there in Woodville?
2: Yeah, it's 7 degrees at the moment. It's 9 degrees and I got up earlier, so it's still dropping. Hopefully it doesn't go below 7. But, yeah, I had 3.25 millimetres earlier in the week.
0: Hey, that's good.
2: That rain that we got in May has really made a difference to the paddocks. Yeah, it's greened everything up and that, so we're out of trouble.
0: Good to hear. Very good. And, well, you know that you're leaving that behind and you're heading for a northern summer and very long days. What is exactly the Yukon River Quest and what's involved? How long is it?
2: It's a 715-kilometre kayak race from Whitehorse to Dawson City. So you essentially, just to break it down to rough numbers, you paddle 300 kilometres. And then they take you off the water for 10 hours, mandatory break, where you sleep in a tent, and then back on the water and paddle another 400 kilometres.
0: Hang on, in one hit, you paddle 300K, then you take a break, and then you paddle another 400 in one hit.
2: That's correct, yeah. Yep, so sleep deprivations are going to be a real thing.
0: Oh, well, this explains it. I read where it's described as the world's toughest and most alluring marathon paddling race. Okay, you just explained the tough bit. But what makes it so alluring? What's so alluring for you, Dean, to

0: Because it's there.
1: Yeah, I've been doing marathon things for, you know, over 25 years now. I did 20 years of marathon horse riding and then transitioned into kayaking and just kept getting further and further. And I've ended up, yeah, facing up to this 715K in remote wilderness.
2: How does your body prepare? How can you prepare your body for something like that? Surely this is beyond preparation for your muscles and, I guess, in some ways, for your mental resilience.
1: Yeah. So we've done a lot of training. As you know, we talked back in October about what I was up to in November. In November, we paddled in some major events and I'd done 740 kilometres just in November just to test the body. We just kept backing up event after event to see where our weaknesses were. And we both, I say both, Tim Johnston from Rathmines, my paddling partner. So, yeah, we did 740 kilometres in November just to test, you know, what the body was good. And we both pulled through that really well.
2: You had breaks in between those 700 Ks. Here you're just going for it.
1: Yeah. So, yeah. Well, we believe our bodies are up for it.
2: Good.
1: I've done a lot of talking to people that have done it. You know, there's a couple of other locals, Greg and Sue, in the area. They've done it in 2019. I've spoke to, you know, one of the organisers that lived in Sydney for a while, and she's done a few. So we kind of know what we're in for. But as I said before, the sleep deprivation, that's going to be the real one that we've not trained for.
2: Yeah. Let's go back to that word tough. Since they called it the world's toughest and most alluring marathon paddling race. In terms of the river itself, conditions in the water, just how wild does it get? And just how wild does it get along the banks? Because, mate, there are things like bears. There are things like, I think there's plenty of big moose population up there. How do you deal with the wildlife and whatever's in the river?
1: Yeah, once again, speaking of previous paddlers and that, I'm not so worried about the bears. My partner, Tim, he's worried about the bears. There's a list of mandatory gear that you have to take, you know, tents and -5. You've got sleeping bags and bivy bags and firelight and equipment, all that sort of stuff. But bear spray is not on the essential list. Tim tells me we're taking bear spray and he offered to lose half a kilo of weight just to carry the spray. I'm more worried about the moose. You come across a moose that's got a calf, you know, and it's in the water and that, yeah. But others tell me you don't see it so much. The toughest thing that's got me worried the most is the water temperature. You know, it's down around between four and nine degrees.
2: Even though it's summer.
1: Yeah, yep. Well, the river only started flowing. It was ice, but back in May, 5th of May is when the river broke up. Down in Dawson City where they crossed the river, they were still driving across the river like an ice bridge back in April. They're driving trucks across it in April. So it's only just thawed out. They've actually moved the event two weeks earlier, because in the last 8 years, it's only fully run three times because of fires, floods and COVID and that. So if there's a flood, last year they ran it halfway, which turns it into a 300 kilometre sprint instead of a 715 kilometre marathon. But, yeah.
2: And the water itself, it's cold. Is it also white water in places? In other words, are you dealing with rapids, with the uncertainty of a river that's all stirred up?
1: It's all class one. There is two spots. They call it the Five Finger Rapids and a bit further down from that's the Rink Rapids. There's lots of YouTube stuff out there. You can watch it, and we've watched it that many times. You get to know pick the right line. It gets messy if you pick the wrong line. Can get a bit of a rough ride. And reading literature, typically there's two or three boats fall out at Five Finger Rapids, and they have a safety boat there ready to help you off the water.
2: Right.
1: But that's the big thing is if, you know, you fall in, it's going to cost you 2-3 hours, I reckon, just getting dry, getting warm, because hypothermia is a real thing.
2: Wow. So what sort of supplies do you take along while you're in the kayak for hours at a time? You've got to be prepared in there.

0: take apart from bear spray?
1: Yeah, my partner Tim, he's all over the nutrition. For the last 6 months, he's been buying different bars. And he'll say, here, try this, Dean, and no, don't like that. But, yeah, mainly on energy bars and energy drinks, and we've settled on a particular brand, and we've ordered, I think it was $700 worth of that, and it's been shipped to a motel in Whitehorse for us. But yeah, I'm a bit old school, and I still like the bananas and the peanut butter and honey sandwiches and that sort of stuff. So
0: yeah,
1: I'll have a couple of them in my boat as well.
0: And do you travel with like a thermos so you can have hot water, tea, stuff like that?
1: A little portable heater, you know, like a little gas heater. That's part of the essential kit. I bought a really quick one without knowing brand names again. So that'll be in the boat.
0: In the boat? You're not going to use it in the boat?
1: I bought one that you can hold it and use it. Yeah. Hot drinks essentially only be if we... Yeah, the worst happens when we fall out and we're on the riverbank and, you know, yeah, got to get warm again.
0: Absolutely. So, of course, you and Tim are travelling from the Hunter. Does it attract many paddlers from around the world, or are you the furthest travellers for this?
1: We'd be the furthest travellers, but you're right, they are attracted from all around the world. This year's event, there's 172 paddlers in the main event, and that translates into 68 kayaks of, you know, different descriptions and canoes. There's people running solo in K1s and canoes. In our class, we're running a double kayak. Mm-hmm. There's six double kayaks in the race. And then they got the canoes with, you know, four people in them. And then the big voyages, they got six, eight or 10 people in them.
0: Oh, my goodness.
1: Yeah.
0: So are you shipping your kayak over from here, or do you pick one up in Canada?
1: As much as I'd love to ship one of my Elliott kayaks over there, no, we're hiring one. And they've got a race fleet over there with about half a dozen boats in it, and I've not paddled that particular boat yet, but I've spoken to people that have, and, yeah, so we're hiring it. Well,
0: is it stable?
1: It's more stable than our racing boat here.
0: Right. You don't want to end up in that water.
1: No, that's certainly not in the plan. Yeah,
0: Dean, what's keeping you awake at night, mate? As you go through that mental checklist, as you check your body to go, all right, am I ready for this? What are you finding is just keeping you awake, thinking?
1: No, well, I'm actually sleeping really well of late. You know, I'm pulling 6.5-7 hours a night. We've been living this and preparing for it for 18 months. It's, you know, it's that long ago that we decided, you know, hey, let's go and do it. So we've been, you know, really living it and preparing for it. And a week out or 2 weeks out, I'm really confident that we've, you know, we've ticked every box and prepared as well as we can. And once again, you know, we've watched a lot of YouTube videos, and I've seen people, like the entries only closed, you know, 2 or 3 weeks ago, and people put in a last minute entry and go and do it. And
0: wow.
1: Yeah.
0: Mate, can we yarn with you when you get back?
1: You certainly can, and hopefully it's a very successful paddle.
0: Well, we'll be cheering you on, both yourself and your paddling mate, Tim, and stay out of that cold water, stay away from the bears, but if you see one, listen to Tim. You've got your bear spray.
1: There, that'll be good. People can actually watch us, watch the dot go down the river on the Yukon River Quest website.
0: Okay.
1: They've got trackers, and you'll be able to log in and sort of track all the teams going down the river. And yeah, it's in Yukon time. It sort of starts Wednesday morning, and we hope to finish early hours of Saturday or Sunday. Saturday morning is when we hope to finish. Yeah.
0: Looking forward to yarning with you. We'll be paddling with you in spirit, mate, as you head down the Yukon River on this Yukon River quest, and this sounds like the quest of a lifetime. More power to you and Tim.
1: Right. Thank you very much.
0: Take care, mate.
1: Bye.
0: 715 kilometres, not over a week or so. 300K in one hit, 400K in the other. What is he thinking? What a fella. What a paddler, Dean Walkham.

0: there from Woodville.
1: Jenny Marchant.
2: Dr. Jennifer Rumble is here, a Gamilaroi woman.
3: So much of Indigenous research is about deficit, and so we want to look at this through a real strength-based approach. Doing that with our elders is the best way we could achieve that.
1: ABC Newcastle.
0: Let's head down to the beach. And it's good morning to our surf guru, Dave Anderson. How are you, mate?
4: G'day there, Scott. Yes, a bit cool up here this morning, 9 degrees, wind chill of 4. Very busy morning. There's a lot of people up around the beaches exercising, the coffee shops, walking the dogs, and a few guys out surfing. We've got an offshore wind blowing, so conditions have cleaned up. That swell has hit overnight too as well. Our wave rider boy's reading 3 metres at 12 seconds, 154 degrees, maxing up to 5 metres at times. So there's a fair bit of water running out there this morning, but we were expecting our south winds for the day, but it's been northwest since midnight. So surf conditions have cleaned up. The wind seems to be going around to the south-southwest down at Swansea now, so that may change a little bit later on once it warms up. The sun, well, it's just breaching the clouds out on the east right now, so obviously it's going to be nice out of the wind and in the sun on the northern sides of the buildings this morning. But surf-wise, we just passed the low tide at 625.63 of a metre. Most of the beaches are tending to close out, except for here at Merriweather and a few waves off Nobby's at the moment. But yeah, you've got to be super keen to get out there this morning. Also, the water temperatures have dropped a couple of degrees down to 17 as well. We've got a few rips and sweeps around, so poor swimming conditions as well. It's around the 5 foot mark, casual 6 foot set coming through from the south-southeast. And we've probably got about half a dozen guys out here already. And there's about 3 or 4 now running down, and they're going out here off the break we call the ladies, which is off the old rock pool there in front of Surf House. And there's a bit of a sweep running. Another guy's just popped out off Poganoski's as well. And we can see some waves feathering out off the cliff in South Bar, like probably about 100 to 150 metres there off the beach. So just for the dedicated, experienced surfer this morning, currently there are just a clear horizon once again. No ships at all out there this morning. In the harbour, westerly winds there at 12 knots. As we move down to Swansea, south-southwest winds there at 6 knots. The bar is moderate. Bridge opening at 8 a.m. with one vessel going out, 10 a.m. with another vessel going out, and midday one vessel coming in. 1 to 1.5 metre seas on a 2 metre swell there. Barometer rising up to 1,024 and 11 degrees. Port Stephens, west-southwest at 10 knots. Inside waters choppy, no break on the shoals. Their barometer 1,021 and rising, 10 degrees. And WSL contest has started over in San Salvador, where it's nice and warm over there. They had a first round of the men's, and now they've just completed the women's first round. Winners were Sally Fitzgibbons and Tyler Wright. The losses were Stephanie Gilmore and Isabella Nichols. They're surfing in around about 4 to 5 foot waves over there. Just a little bit bumpy. I'm not quite sure if the men are going to go in next, but they've started around about midnight our time. So
0: And there's a couple of locals in the men's comp over there, aren't there?
4: Well, Morgan Sibley, he's in the Merriweather Surfboard Club, yep. Even though he now lives up on the Gold Coast. And Joel Vaughan from the Central Coast has been going really good this year. He's competing in it too. So best of luck for both of those guys.
0: Absolutely.
4: All the Aussies.
0: Indeed. We'll just say good luck to all the Australians.
4: Aussie.
0: That's it. Hey, Dave, thanks, mate. Have a wonderful long weekend.
4: Okay. See ya.
0: Lucky Dave down at the beach. Sounds beautiful, doesn't it? The sounds of the waves there. Coming up towards the 7 o'clock news. And after 7, if you were to go into Newcastle's Christchurch Cathedral for a service, one of the joys was hearing the assemblage of voices in their fantastic choirs, including the voices of the Junior St. Nicholas Choir. But that choir has been silenced. We'll find out why after the news.

0: Australia's Prime Minister set to discuss deepening defence ties with his New Zealand counterpart, and astronauts on the International Space Station return to work after taking shelter during an air leak. This is ABC News. Good morning, I'm Courtney Yendall. The Premier is playing down expectations of any major cost of living relief in the budget later this month. It will be the last one the Labor government hands down before the March election. Chris Minns says he knows many people are struggling with rising prices and higher interest rates, but he's told Stateline putting more money into the economy could make matters worse.
1: We're somewhat limited by the tight economics that we're in. We want to make sure that we're looking after the broader economy. So we've got to balance those two things. We'll do what we can, but we can't promise miracles.
0: Prime Minister Anthony Albanese will meet with his New Zealand counterpart Christopher Luxon for their annual leaders' meeting today. The pair will hold talks in Noosa on Queensland's Sunshine Coast, where they are expected to discuss economic resilience and the Indo-Pacific. The leaders say they'll look for opportunities to deepen defence and security operations and enhance cooperation in the region. Mr. Albanese hosted a reception for Mr. Luxon in Noosa last night, ahead of today's official meeting. Astronauts on board the International Space Station have been told to return to duty after an earlier gas leak almost prompted their evacuation. William Howard Evans reports.
2: The five crew members were ordered to assume an elevated safety posture as two Russian cosmonauts attempted repairs on two separate leaks. This involved the crew moving inside the docked SpaceX Freedom spacecraft, which is a designated safe haven. They were also told to put on their spacesuits so they were ready to undock and return to Earth at short notice. This directive was cancelled shortly after, though, with Russia saying one of the two leaks has already been fixed. This is not the first time the station has had to deal with this problem. The cracks responsible have persisted on and off for about 6 years.
0: Ukrainian President Volodymyr Zelensky is accusing his Russian counterpart of choosing war again after Vladimir Putin rejected his request for a face-to-face meeting. Ali Kuru reports.
3: Speaking at his annual economic forum in St. Petersburg, Vladimir Putin has called out an open letter penned by Mr. Zelensky. In the note, Ukraine's leader requests the pair meet face-to-face in an attempt to bring the war to an end. But Mr. Putin has described the letter as rude, adding he doesn't see any point in meeting right now. It comes as Russian energy officials accuse Ukraine of striking the Russian-held Zaporizhzhia nuclear power plant, injuring at least three people. Mr. Putin says he will only end the war when Russia's goals have been met. Russia's long-standing position is that Ukraine should give up large swathes of territory and abandon efforts to join NATO.
0: A new report into the royal family's property arrangements has revealed Andrew Mountbatten-Windsor received rental income from subletting cottages on a royal estate while living there almost rent-free. Europe correspondent Mazoe Ford reports.
4: The first report into the financing of royal residences in 20 years includes details about Andrew Mountbatten-Windsor's former home on the Royal Lodge estate, which he leased from the Crown estate almost rent-free. The report reveals the King's brother sublet three cottages on the estate and received a rental income from this arrangement. While the lease did permit this, critics have argued the income should have gone into the Treasury to fund public services, not into the royal family's coffers. King Charles has since forced his brother to move out of his home and stripped him of all his titles over his ties to the late US sex offender Jeffrey Epstein. Mazoe Ford, ABC News, London.
0: Police have swooped on five illegal tobacconists in the Hunter region as part of a wider effort to tackle illicit tobacco and vapes. Officers and health authorities inspected a number of businesses on Wednesday, seizing more than 200,000 cigarettes, loose tobacco leaf, vapes and nicotine pouches worth more than $260,000. Two of the businesses were cordoned off as crime scenes, with police seizing more than $30,000 in cash. The stores in the Cessnock CBD will be closed for 90 days, and if further inquiries find the businesses are non-compliant, owners could face further penalties. Banks, police and consumer advocates are sounding the alarm on a scam targeting Australia's Chinese community by impersonating overseas police. Charmaine Manuel has more.
5: Justin, a scam victim whose last name is being withheld, lost $140,000 to scammers who impersonated Chinese police officers and falsely accused him of money laundering. He was shown fake legal documents, including an arrest warrant, and was threatened with deportation.
6: The way that they talk to you is very, very controlling, very authoritarian.
5: The ACCC says it received over 1,200 reports of so-called Chinese authority scams, with reported losses in 2025 totaling over $12 million. The Consumer Action Law Centre says more protections are needed to keep up with evolving methods used by scammers.
0: New emissions monitoring technology is being trialled in the Hunter Valley as New South Wales works towards its net zero target. The state government initiative will be Australia's first dedicated regional greenhouse gas monitoring network. Tapping into the existing Upper Hunter Air Quality Monitoring Network, the greenhouse gas monitors will collect data to inform government policy. Climate and Atmospheric Science Director Matthew Riley says the rollout is already underway.
7: We'll be using a number of stations in the network and putting additional greenhouse gas monitoring that will complement what we already do at the site, but it will also give us that additional information on pollutants such as methane, carbon dioxide, nitrous oxide.
0: Newcastle tourism operators are reporting strong demand for their services heading into the long weekend. The Matildas game at Hunter Stadium tonight is fast approaching a sellout, with the game expected to attract visitors from across the state. Chair of the Newcastle Tourism Industry Group, Dominic May, says some tours and experiences in the city are already at capacity for the weekend.
8: Tour operators are starting to book out on certain days and times, so the weather is looking good, which always helps. And we're looking forward to seeing locals and visitors out and about.
0: Taylor Swift's new song for the forthcoming Toy Story 5 film has been released. Titled I Knew It, I Knew You, the track represents a return to country music for the performer, who first made a name for herself in the Nashville music scene before becoming one of the world's most popular performers. The superstar says writing the song for the Toy Story character Jessie was a new challenge and second nature all at once. And you

0: Now with sport, here's Erin Marsikavetre.
1: Three tries to the returning Mark Nwanganitawase have helped the Sydney Roosters to a 26-0 drubbing of the Raiders in Canberra. The victory snapped a run of two losses for the Tricolours. Nwanganitawase has told ABC Sport his side are ready for a strong back half of the season.
2: You know, it was a good win tonight. Still a long season to go, so we just got to keep getting better.
1: Melbourne Storm have hung on to complete a thrilling 32-30 victory over Newcastle at Amy Park, but the club has suffered a significant injury blow with winger Xavier Coates out for the rest of the season after snapping his Achilles at training on Friday. In the AFL, the Western Bulldogs defeated Hawthorn by 6 points at the MCG. The lineup for the men's French Open final has been decided, with Germany's Alexander Zverev set to meet Italy's Flavio Cobolli after compatriot Matteo Arnaldi withdrew from the all-Italian semi-final due to illness. And the Socceroos are preparing for their final World Cup warm-up game against Switzerland tomorrow morning, ahead of their opening match of the tournament next weekend.
0: A sell-out crowd of more than 25,000 people is expected tonight when the Matildas take on Mexico in Newcastle. Dudley Redhead Jr. Emily Van Egmond and Adamstown Jr. Claire Wheeler will line up for Australia at Hunter Stadium. It's the first of two friendlies against Mexico as the Matildas prepare for next year's World Cup in Brazil. With the Australian players travelling from different parts of the world to be in camp, Van Egmond says it's important to make the most of the games.
3: You obviously never know who you're going to draw, so to be able to play against different opposition, different cultures of football, it's good and it's what you need, especially when, you know, the World Cup's, 12 months away.
0: In finance, stocks on Wall Street have closed sharply lower, with plunging chip stocks dragging the Nasdaq down by its largest one-day percentage loss since last year. Fears of rising interest rates and the ongoing Iran war also weighed on sentiment. The Dow Jones Industrial Average fell 1.35%. Checking the Hunter's weather now, sunny today, patches of morning frost about the Upper Hunter with light winds. It'll get to a top of 20 degrees in Newcastle, 19 in Singleton and 17 degrees for Scone. And that's the latest ABC News.
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6: Well, good morning to you. I trust you're well. I'm still thinking about Dean Walkham's 715-kilometre paddle ahead in the Yukon River Quest. Just extraordinary. Whatever you're doing in the Hunter or beyond this weekend, this long weekend, I hope you're having a wonderful time. Now, if you've ever headed along to a service at Newcastle's Christchurch Cathedral, this has often been one of the highlights. The voices of the choirs at the cathedral, including St. Nicholas Choir. It's a junior choir for younger voices, but that junior choir has in effect been silenced. It has been disbanded. And we'll be speaking to a singing teacher, a local singing teacher and parent about what the cathedral and the city have lost with the end of St. Nicholas Choir. We'll also be finding out about a memorial service honouring those who have been integral to the development of Newcastle as a harbour town, the merchant mariners, including those whose lives were lost during war. So we'll find out about that service on today. Cara joins us with her What's On list so we can plan our long weekend. And if you have anything on that you think, well, everyone should know about this, and you want to spread the word, get in touch with Cara in the next 30 minutes, 0487 99 1233 or 1300 33 1233. And later on in the show, we chat with 103-year-old Maitland matriarch Joan Palmer, who has won a number of awards of late, including being named a hidden treasure for all her community work.
7: Oh, no. Scott, all those things came after I was 100. So if you live to be long enough, you never know what might pop up.
6: I'll bear that in mind. The wonderful Joan Palmer, just after 9 o'clock, right here on 1233 ABC Newcastle and ABC Upper Hunter.
5: Weather.
6: Sunny day today. Patches of morning frost have been lurking around the Upper Hunter. Surely they're starting to thaw out now. If you're in the Upper Hunter, let me know. 0487 99 1233. Light winds around today, which is a good thing. Daytime maximum temps between 15 and 19 degrees. As for the temperatures right now, Nobby's Weebagamba 9, Paterson 8, Scone. It's got colder. It's now 2.6 degrees in Fair Scone. Murrundi Gap 3.9, Swansea 10, Dungog 8 degrees, and Raymond Terrace 8.6 degrees. Tomorrow, mostly sunny. Chance of fog about the Upper Hunter. Slight chance of a shower along the coastal fringe, most likely at night time. Near zero chance of rain elsewhere. And as for temps, overnight 3 to 8, so it'll be chilly. Daytime temps 17 to 20. And then looking to Monday, partly cloudy, the chance of a morning fog lurking, and high chance of showers along the coastal fringe, medium chance elsewhere.
5: Traffic.
6: So in Edgeworth, a burst water main has been causing delays on Main Road between Impala and Frederick Streets. Three of the four eastbound lanes have been closed. So if you are in that neck of the woods, if you're seeing a whole bunch of water running down the gutters, it's because of this burst water main, and you've got to prepare to merge if you are driving eastbound through there. Also remember, double demerits in place this week, so do take it carefully, as I'm sure you do each and every day you're out on the road. It's not just the fines and the double demerits that bring about safe driving. I'm sure of that. If you do see something out there that you think we should all know about, 1300 33 12 33, or text, get the passenger to do it, don't you? Double demerits, 0487 99 12 33. Here's a song from way back. Graham Bonnet, remember him? Well, if you don't, you're about to hear him. Here's Warm Ride.

0: from the late 70s. Graham Bonnet with his big hit, one of his big hits from back then, Warm Ride. And if you're going, gee, that sounds very much like that era. It sounds like something else. Well, yeah, there is the disco stuff in there, but it was written by certain brothers Gibb. They wrote it. The Bee Gees actually wrote that song for Mr. Bonnet and gave him a hit. I'm sure the Bee Gees could have made a hit out of that. 18 past 7 here on 1233 ABC Newcastle. You with Scott Bevan. Good morning. A change of style of music now. If you happened to be at Christchurch Cathedral last Sunday, you would have heard the voices of St. Nicholas Choir. For about 30 years, the voices of these young choristers, aged between 8 and 17, thereabouts, have been filling that space, filling it beautifully. And a number of those who have sung in the choir have gone on to careers in music. But now, the choir has been silenced. Last Sunday's was its last performance. The Anglican Diocese has, in effect, disbanded the junior choir. And this has come as a shock to many of those involved, including Anthea Harrington. Anthea is a leading singing teacher in Newcastle, and her two sons have also been members of St. Nicholas Choir. So let's find out what's been going on from Anthea. She joins us on the line. Anthea Harrington, thanks for your time.
1: Good morning, Scott. You're welcome. It's good to be on with you.
0: When and how did you find out this choir of three decades was being wrapped up?
1: I received a letter from Dr. David Banney, who is the musical director of the choir, probably about 2 months ago, just informing us that Dr. Peter Stewart, who is the Bishop of Newcastle, had made the decision following the very expensive refurbishment of the roof of the cathedral to cut the grassroots educational program that they have been running there for, as you say, the past 30 years, which has produced some of the finest Australian musicians who have gone on to have international careers. So my son has been a part of that and has... two of my sons have been a part of that choir, and one of them is definitely looking to that kind of pathway. So it was a big shock, yeah, just to hear from, you know, from the bishop that that was ending with no consultation or what seems like no consultation. I am just a parent, so I received this information secondhand, but it seems to me from conversations that I've had that there was no consultation about how we may be able to keep the choir going. A few months ago. I mean,
0: and as you said, as you read this, you were shocked.
1: Oh, very shocked. Yeah, it was very upsetting to read that that was happening, because obviously having been involved with the choir, my boys started when they were around about 7. And one of them is 18 now and one of them is 16. And so it's been a big part of our lives, and it has made an enormous difference to their growth as young people. And it's a very important part of many of our local children and their lives. So, yeah.
0: And also developing your sons musically, you mentioned they developed them as young human beings. How has the choir helped develop your sons musically and indeed others? Because you know this because you're also a singing teacher. How have you seen young musicians develop because of their involvement with this choir?
1: I see that all the time, as you say. It's an enormous benefit. We know this, learning music. We have some wonderful Australian

0: educators who have done some wonderful work improving the cognitive benefits of learning music, and it has it's an enormous help to my boys, really. One of them is actually on the spectrum and the other one has ADHD. So it's been a wonderful way to be able to really hone their cognitive skills. It calms children. It's a wonderful tool to, you know, enrich their lives.
1: And Anthea have well-known voices, voices that are now celebrated not just here in the Hunter but beyond. Have they come through the choir as well?
0: Oh, absolutely. So a very dear friend of mine, Miriam Allen, who I studied with at the Newcastle Conservatorium, she has gone on to have a very successful career and currently lives in Buckingham, well, not Buckingham Palace, goodness me. She lives in Windsor Castle.
1: Pretty close.
0: Yeah, her husband is a lay clerk, so one of the choristers for St George's Chapel. She's had a wonderful international career. She does come back and perform in the cathedral. I have heard that there is also going to be dramatic changes to the concerts that occur in the cathedral. I don't know the details of that, but that means that we'll no longer have people like Miriam coming back and performing in that absolutely glorious space, which is so perfect for the type of music that she sings.
1: Well, we'll try and find out more about that as well. In the notice I saw in an Anglican diocese newsletter, I read how, quote, "It is with great sadness that we farewell the choir." And we did invite the Bishop of Newcastle, Dr. Peter Stewart, on for an interview. We received a statement instead that said in part, quote, "Financial adjustments were required across all cathedral operations to ensure the cathedral life as a whole is supported by sustainable structures and resources." What's your response to that?
0: Well, obviously that's necessary. I've been involved in cathedral life for a very long time, and the roof was leaking. I know that they did spend $6 million on repairing it. But when you really look at the administrative costs of running a choir like St. Nicholas, you're really... in comparison, you're looking at perhaps that cost being maybe, let's say, ballpark figure, $500,000 a year. In comparison, that's 12 years of the choir. But it seems to me that there was, like I said earlier, there was no consultation about how we might bridge that gap. You know, there's plenty of people in the Newcastle community who would have easily wanted to support, but we weren't really given that option. It was sort of like, here it is, this is what's happening, and no fundraising no fundraising efforts will be — that actually was in the letter — no fundraising efforts will be possible. You know,
1: why not?
0: This is just —
1: do you
0: happening.
1: Know why?
0: I don't know. No, because I've been waiting to cool down before I send a letter. But I don't know the reason, but that's partly the reason why I'm happy to talk to you this morning, because I think that probably lots of people don't realise this has happened.
1: Yeah.
0: And it's very sad, and it doesn't need to happen. There's ways to fix this up, yeah.
1: Were you there last Sunday at the choir's final performance?
0: Yes, yeah.
1: What was it like? What was the atmosphere like? What was going through your own heart and soul?
0: Oh, very, very sad. So, you know, just thinking that really that tradition so possibly could die out. You know, there will be adult choristers. The adult choristers are there, but how are we going to be training the younger generation to do that? That doesn't exist in our society as prevalently as it did when I was learning music. So I sort of think, well, how is that going to happen? You know, that kind of musical training is slowly disappearing from society. You know, it's disappeared from other important venues in Newcastle as well, like music education venues. So there's no way to sort of channel that.
1: Yeah, more on that point, Anthea, you just raised, forgive me. How much has the choir added to the life of not just the cathedral but the cultural life of Newcastle, and therefore

0: Or what do both the city and the cathedral lose with the end of the choir?
1: And it's enormous, really. The concerts that go on there that provide for the community, not just the people who sing in them, but the whole community. I've seen that church packed with people for the concerts that are there. It's really integral in the social and cultural sort of fabric of our city. And to think that it's not going to be there is quite devastating, really.
0: Finally, what's your message, therefore, to the diocese and to the bishop himself, to Dr. Peter Stewart, in regard to this decision and your desire for it to be reconsidered?
1: Perhaps some consultation with the broader community, another sort of opportunity for people to perhaps come up with the solutions to maintain that choir and keep it going. If it's only really these recent expenses that seem to have driven this decision, then surely there is actually a solution that can be found to make sure that this very important sort of activity is just not lost. Because once it is lost, I fear that it would really be very difficult to re-establish.
0: Anthea Harrington, an acclaimed singing teacher and mother to two boys who have sung in that choir, in St. Nicholas Choir. I appreciate you sharing your views and telling us about it this morning.
1: Thank you, Scott. Thank you for having me.
0: And as I mentioned, we did reach out to the Anglican Diocese and were hoping to speak with the Bishop. We received a statement. In part, what that statement from the Anglican Diocese of Newcastle says is Christchurch Cathedral is a significant place of spirituality, worship and prayer for the people of Newcastle. The diocese is committed to ensuring the cathedral grows as a lively and inspiring place of spirituality, worship and prayer for many generations to come. And it goes on to say, we remain committed to the ministry of the Cathedral Choir at 10 a.m. and 6 p.m. on Sundays, as well as continuing excellence in organ music. And our family ministry focus also continues, with mainly music on Thursdays and a monthly family-focused Saturdays evening service. So the statement emphasising the continuation of music there. In regard to what Anthea raised about the continuation of concerts in that space, that will be something that I look forward to asking the diocese about. If you have a view, 0487 99 1233 or 1300 33 1233 is how you can share that with me. But for now, it's news time.

0: ABC News, good morning, I'm Courtney Yendall. The Premier says he intends to serve a full term in office if the government's re-elected next year. In March, Chris Minns said he'd be a private citizen by 2032, raising questions over his future in the top job. But the Premier's told Stateline he'll stay the course.
1: My reticence in relation to this is genuinely born of the fact that it's up to the voters, and I've got to go to them in a humble way and say, we love your support, but if I was honoured enough to get re-elected, then I would stick around for the full term.
0: New Zealand's Prime Minister Christopher Luxon is visiting Australia this weekend for an annual meeting with Anthony Albanese. Isabella Tolhurst has more.
2: Christopher Luxon and Anthony Albanese are expected to discuss economic resilience and the Indo-Pacific when they come together for their annual meeting today. This year, the pair will meet in Noosa in Queensland. The leaders say they'll look for opportunities to deepen defence and security operations and enhance cooperation in the Pacific. They're expected to discuss how Australia and New Zealand can boost prosperity, particularly in the context of the fuel crisis. Mr. Luxon arrived in Noosa last night and attended a reception hosted by Mr. Albanese ahead of today's official meeting.
0: Hundreds of thousands of dollars worth of illegal tobacco has been seized from Cessnock businesses after a targeted operation. Five illegal tobacconists have been closed for 90 days following the joint agency operation between police and New South Wales Health. Police say inspections at six businesses in the Cessnock CBD resulted in more than 200,000 cigarettes, vapes, loose tobacco leaf and nicotine pouches being

0: seized, with an estimated street value of approximately $260,000. Crime scenes were declared at two of the businesses, with police seizing more than $30,000 in cash. Hunter Valley tourism advocates are expecting to see a bump in tourism numbers this long weekend amid declining fuel prices. Businesses have reported above-average demand for their services across the next 3 days. Hunter Valley Wine and Tourism Association CEO Jenny Curran says lower petrol prices have likely played a role in encouraging people to visit the region from further afield.
1: At the moment, yeah, you're seeing a bit of relief, and so I think that has helped to play into that extra demand. Plus, I think it's also the weather forecast is looking good, and it's a beautiful time to be out here in wine country.
0: Meanwhile, hazardous surf warnings are in place for the Sydney and Hunter coasts this long weekend, with a big swell expected. The Bureau of Meteorology says south-facing beaches will be exposed to the south swell. Authorities say people should stay away from surf-exposed areas and fishers should avoid coastal rock platforms. A Hunter school says it's considering education classes for students who ride e-bikes to school. Schools are taking different approaches to e-bike use, with Katara High School banning them from school grounds earlier this year, citing safety concerns. Newcastle Grammar students are permitted to ride e-bikes to school, provided they're unmodified and ridden safely. But head of Newcastle Grammar, Matt Masuka, says e-bike safety needs a multi-prong approach to be addressed.
2: There is a decision that is being made by parents, and they are the world experts in their children. If they believe they're in a position to responsibly travel to school under whatever form of transport that might be, so long as it abides by the laws of the land, then we will support that.
0: Singleton Park Run will today honour the 10 people who died in the Hunter Valley bus crash 3 years ago. The bus was transferring wedding guests when it crashed at Greta on the June long weekend in 2023, killing 10 people and injuring 25 others. Singleton Park Run is urging entrants to wear red today. Newcastle Knights coach Justin Holbrook says the side made too many errors in its dramatic 32-30 loss to the Storm in Melbourne. The Knights made 14 errors to the Storm's 2 and were ultimately outscored 6-5 in the seesawing encounter. Holbrook says the side struggled to maintain possession.
3: You know, there's so many games this year we've had low possession because it's our own doing. But yeah, to think that you can have that little ball against that opposition, and I'm still disappointed we didn't win the game. So yeah, it's a mixed feeling for me.
0: That's the latest ABC News.

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4: Well, good morning to you. And thank you to Courtney for the news. I trust your long weekend is going well. But we can always make it better. We can have the near-perfect long weekend. We can turn it into something that just rings of perfection. Do you know how we do it? I'll tell you how. We invite Cara O'Brien into the studio, and she will make our long weekend perfect. She guarantees it, personally. So let's involve Cara and her What's On list, which is what's happening in a few moments when my colleague, my boss, joins us to tell us what we can do over the next few days. Now, this is something that is on later today, the opportunity to remember merchant seafarers who lost their lives in wartime. A service is being held, and it's something that holds a lot of importance in this harbour town of Newcastle, and indeed throughout the valley that has benefited so much from the sea trade for so many generations. So just before 8 o'clock, we'll find out about what is called the Merchant Navy Memorial Service to be held in Newcastle. And casting ahead, Gardening Talkback is on next hour, so get those questions ready. We really want to hear from you as to how we can, and when I say we, I mean the expert Keith, not me, but how Keith can make your thumbs even greener, make you an even better gardener. And after 10, there'll be something like this.
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4: That's Wallumbyes' Tim Usher singing All That You Don't Need. But we do need him, actually, for Saturday sessions when he performs live for us. And I need you right here, keeping me company through this Saturday morning on 12:33 ABC Newcastle and ABC Upper Hunter. Here's Chris Isaak. Somebody's crying. And 23 minutes to wait. Cara's next.

0: Cara O'Brien, good morning to you.
1: Good morning. Hello. Who have you got coming in?
0: Well, I saw you pull that face, but it was more a face of like, well, yeah, that's me.
1: Just waiting for the guest to arrive.
0: He's talking about.
1: Yeah. Oh, thank you.
0: Yeah, yeah.
1: Very nice.
0: You have a great voice. You do.
1: Oh, thank you. It's a bit chilly this morning, isn't it?
0: It is.
1: I know we're saying it's sunny. Oh, I'd love some sunshine.
0: Yeah.
1: Warm, warm sunshine.
0: But you're not going to get that in this studio.
1: No, not at the moment.
0: Just the chill, gloom, grey.
1: I'll crank up the
0: And that's just my hair.
1: Lots going on this long
0: weekend. Of course, yeah.
1: So Monday, the 8th of June, it marks the 84th anniversary of the shelling of Newcastle by a Japanese submarine.
0: Yeah.
1: So on that night, 84 years ago, the fort returned fire from their guns, forcing the sub to retreat.
0: The only time that guns have been fired from the Australian mainland at an enemy ship.
1: Wow, in history. Mm-hmm. But both these guns are fully restored and will be taking part in a special gun firing demonstration on Monday for the anniversary and also the King's birthday. So the guns will be fired at 11, 1 and 3 o'clock. I'm told there's 7 guns going off.
0: Fantastic.
1: So if you're in around that area, that's when it's happening.
0: Let's hope no submarines are out in Stockton Bight at that point.
1: Absolutely not.
0: Yes,
1: no.
0: Yes.
1: And in Morpeth, the Feathers and Fur Art Exhibition is celebrating World Environment Day, which was yesterday. But today there will be wildlife artists in the gallery painting, plus members of the Hunter Valley Finch Club will be there with their birds on display.
0: Oh,
1: so if

0: you like finches,
1: that's beautiful.
0: Head on down there. Entry is free. Also for World Environment Day, the Hunter Wetlands Centre is hosting the Swamp Film Festival. It will showcase lots of locally produced films, which is focusing on the wetland ecosystems and more specifically the Hunter Estuary. There is a full program online, and also you can get your tickets on their website. Plus, for kids, there's a free hands-on event tomorrow, 10 until midday. They get to create their own animation. How cool is that?
1: That is awesome.
0: It's a drop-in session, so you don't even need to book, and those are the best. Up at the Bay, the Tomaree Community Hospital Auxiliary are hosting their Winter Market Day this morning from 9 until 3. It's at Guide Hall, 4 Norbourne Avenue, Nelson Bay. There's going to be craft stalls, a cake stall and a raffle. Another market day, but it's tomorrow, Bandon Grove Hall Market Day in the beautiful Dungog Shire is on from 6 a.m. Early birds.
1: Gee, that is early.
0: Very early, 6 a.m. until 1. There's going to be food, crafts, antiques and lots more. So definitely worth a drive out there to the countryside. Enjoy if you're going. Finally, 8 local community bands will be performing at the East Coast of Australia Band Championships tomorrow. Did you know that we had an East Coast of Australia Band Championship?
1: I did not. Where is it taking place?
0: The Conservatorium in Newcastle.
1: Okay.
0: The Con. So who doesn't love a good band contest?
1: That's true. That's true.
0: Yeah, it's
1: I wonder
0: be
1: if we've got any local bands in it.
0: Loads.
1: Oh, have we?
0: Yeah, yes, 8, in fact.
1: Oh, they are local bands.
0: Yes.
1: I beg your pardon.
0: Yes, there's
1: right.
0: Lots more, but 8 from our region will be taking part. It starts at 9 a.m. It goes all day. It's going to feature brass and concert bands. You can also catch 3 youth bands in the Youth Gala concert from 1 o'clock. So that's at the Con, which is on the corner of Auckland and Layman Street. Tickets are available at the door. They range between $10 and $25. And if you're under 16, you are free.
1: Did you play in a brass band or a band or orchestra when you were young?
0: I did play in an orchestra when I was young. I was the drummer and percussion. I know. And I was in that.
1: So it was a pretty free-form sort of jazz sort of orchestra.
0: No, it was
1: a
0: huge. It was a huge orchestra.
1: And
0: the
1: they
0: reason
1: let you
0: the
1: drum.
0: Reason I started it is because I, and this is very embarrassing, but I really fancied the drummer in the orchestra, and I thought I was a piano player and I played a little bit of violin, but really badly. So I said to my parents, "I really want to become a drummer," and they were like, "Why? This is so left field." And I was like, "Oh, well, you know, teenager who had a crush on the drummer." So I decided to take up percussion.
1: And
0: we did this big concert, and I was on the really big drum, you know, the drum that just goes bong.
1: Yeah.
0: So my parents paid a lot of money to come to this concert and just to see me do that. But they were very supportive. And needless to say, I dropped percussion and drums after that.
1: Yeah, hang on. We seem
0: like
1: to have missed the important point here.
0: Yeah, no, didn't go well. No, it was a failed attempt. But however, you know, I tried, okay? My drumming skills did not woo anybody.
1: And you got to smash the kettle drum in the meantime.
0: Absolutely. And I love that. It was great.
1: Very
0: you know,
1: good.
0: And I think I even had a triangle solo there for it.
1: Oh, really?
0: Ding. Yeah.
1: Crikey.
0: Felt, yeah, very cool.
1: That's very good. Well, from smashing the kettle drum to banging the drum here each and every Saturday.
0: Yeah.
1: Come on.
0: Absolutely.
1: Get back to it.
0: Get on to it. We're running out of time.
1: Oh,
0: come on, play a song.
1: Okay, there we go.
0: Thank
1: There's
0: you.
1: Cara Bryant. She'll be back shortly. Here's Mr. Mister. Wonder where that drummer is now.

0: Kyrie, Mr. Mister, from the mid-1980s. They were huge there for a moment, weren't they, with their album Welcome to the Real World and Welcome to This World here on a Saturday morning. Lovely to have you in our world. Now, as a harbour town, Newcastle has grown and developed its character in no small part because of the sweat and the courage and the toil of merchant mariners. Yet, tragically for some, the sea was not only their workplace, it became their resting place. So to remember and honour those merchant navy mariners lost during wartime, a memorial service will be held later this morning at the Mission to Seafarers headquarters at Wickham, an organisation that does extraordinary work for seafarers from far and wide who come to our fair port. Well, to tell us more about the Newcastle Merchant Navy Memorial Service, we're joined by the man who will be, I presume, presiding over the ceremony, the mission's Reverend Canon Gary Dodd. Good morning, Father Gary. How are you?
1: Good morning, Scott, and good morning to your wonderful listeners.
0: Thank you. Just how important do you think the Merchant Mariner has been to this city and to the valley, both past and present?
1: Well, I think some of the older listeners would just recognise how big Newcastle was in terms of the manufacture of vessels, the exporting of coal and iron through the BHP and the industries supporting that. So it's just been a massive part of our DNA. And services like today remind us that there were many, many Novocastrians who lost their lives at war, not because they were in the first three arms of the war effort. They were in that invisible, silent fourth arm, which was the merchant navy who supplied the war effort. And of course, that supply chain is so crucial for any endeavour, and that's why they were a prime target in times of war. So today's service, which is our 51st memorial service, continues to be equally as important today as it was when it first started.
0: You raise a really good point there, Father Gary, that there is a certain romance about being a merchant mariner. We imagine running away to sea, in effect, so many of us, yet it was, and it's still the case. It isn't without its risks, particularly during wartime. How much do we forget about that with our merchant mariners, that it is a risky business?
1: Well, we see that currently in the Straits of Hormuz. And before that, we saw that in the Ukraine-Russian conflicts, where innocent civilians who are just going about their day-to-day work all of a sudden find themselves caught up in this conflict. And today we remember that it was the 3rd of June in 1942 that the Iron Chieftain, a vessel from Newcastle, was sunk by a torpedo. And then the following day, the 4th of June, the Iron Crown. And so, you know, it's always been a challenging profession, if not because of war, but because of nature and you know, having to be at the mercy of the elements.
0: What does the service today involve?
1: Well, today is a really special, sad service for us because we kind of give honour to really the godfather of AMSA, Peter Morris. We've actually had a really sad year. There's been a few greats in the maritime industry that have passed away this year, and Peter being one of them. So today is, you know, I met Peter when I as a young kid. Actually, I've known Peter for most of my life, but you know, when I first became the port chaplain, and Peter was there on the committee, the chair of the Merchant Navy Memorial Service, and there we were organising these services, you know, 18 years ago when I joined, and of course he was a part of this organisation from its beginning, I think.
0: And just to let people know, Peter Morris was, of course, a federal minister, and he did so much to improve the lot of mariners, particularly with his role in what was known as the Ships of Shame Report in 1992. And therefore, with the passing of Peter, Father Gary, from the unique perspective you enjoy as the chaplain for our port, who and what has this harbour town lost with the death of Mr. Morris?
1: Well, was an amazing, had an amazing insight into the plight of what it is to be a seafarer, and recognised that if Australia made changes for the welfare and benefit of the maritime industry, those changes would be global. So we had this incredible sense of not just making a difference to the seafarers like coming to the port of Newcastle, for example, but seafarers everywhere. Mm-hmm. It's got to have a fun story. When my very first day on the job, and I'm visiting a ship in the harbour, and I was met by an Aussie surveyor. And he slammed his foot down on the stairs as he was taking me down into the engine room and said, "See this? An Aussie invention." And, you know, it was a little bit of hyperbole, but it was really as a result of Peter Morris and the Ships of Shame and looking at just the incredible unsafe practices on board vessels that changed an entire industry, so that instead of going up and down vertical ladders, you know, they were going up and down staircases instead. Just simple things like that, which we today take for granted. But back then, they were massive reforms. And we continue to do it today. You know, AMSA has made a rule that the ladders, the pilot ladders that go down the side of a vessel so the marine pilot can climb up, they have to be, I think it's like, you know, less than 2 years old.
0: Right.
1: So all of a sudden, which is perfectly fine, because you don't want an Aussie pilot or any pilot, you know, falling off a ladder because it's defective.
0: Absolutely.
1: But all of a sudden, that rule has a global impact, because if you want to send your vessel to Australia, you have to abide by these rules, which means vessels right around the world now who think that one day they might go to Australia have this safe piece of equipment on board. So even today, and then they call Peter Morris the kind of godfather of AMSA, because, you know, there's that sense in which that's the reason why Australia is one of the best countries in the world for seafarers, because we really take their welfare seriously.
0: And you certainly play a role in that, you and all at the mission. So thank you, Father Gary, for what you do. Brian in Cessnock has just contacted us, and this was something I was going to raise with you as well, because this causes me consternation, to say the least. He's gone to the Seafarers Memorial there with that beautiful Shakespeare quote on the foreshore, and he's noticed that all the plaques have been stolen. They've been targeted by thieves. Father Gary, what on earth can be done about this, do you think?
1: It does break our heart. And I have to say, I've been in contact with people from the City Council who have been amazingly wonderful at trying to rectify. What do we do? To replace it with brass will just be another opportunity for a thief to come and steal it again. So the Newcastle City Council have been doing a lot of research, not just in Australia, but around the world. Like, what are some of the better ways in which we can continue to have these wonderful memorials, but that are vandal-proof? Mm. And so we're kind of lucky. And the City Council, because we were hoping that maybe we might have been able to get our plaques back for today, and it just kind of didn't happen. So there's different composite materials that look like brass, but sadly they don't weather particularly well. Some of the thinking is perhaps we might have stainless steel as an alternative. Some organisations are looking at perhaps just getting away with brass and maybe just, you know, engraving stone. So, but it's a huge tragedy that, and if you look around Newcastle, practically every brass plaque has been stolen, and it just breaks your heart.
0: It sure does. It's our very character being stolen there. Father Gary, you will be honouring and remembering merchant mariners today. For those who wish to attend, what times it kick off and exactly where?
1: So it's at the Mission Seafarers Centre in 96 Handel Street in Wickham, and it starts at 11 o'clock, and everyone is more than welcome.
0: As always, the Reverend Canon Gary Dodd, thank you so much for your time, both this morning and for every day, for all you do for seafarers and for this harbour town.
1: Thank you so much, Scott. Take care now.
0: Cheers. It is a tragedy, isn't it, for this city to see these plaques, these pieces of us, these reflections of us, both past and present, being stolen. It's like a part of our soul is being ripped away. It'll be interesting to see what is resolved in regard to putting those plaques back to remember those, such as the merchant mariners that have sailed in and out of this port. Coming up to the Gardening Talkback, the Gardening Hour, so we want to hear from you, so get those calls in, 1300 33 1233.
2: ABC News, good morning, I'm Courtney Yendall. A violent home invasion in southwest Sydney is under police investigation. A 23-year-old man was assaulted when a group of men with bladed weapons broke into a home at Greenacre and allegedly demanded cash overnight. He was taken to hospital in a serious but stable condition. Four other people in the home at the time were not injured. The Premier has declared he's ready for a fight against One Nation at the next election. Chris Minns says Pauline Hanson's party could pose a genuine threat to Labor in the March poll. He's acknowledged some voters are concerned about immigration as the state falls well short of its housing targets. But he's told Stateline housing completions are turning a corner.
3: And we're starting to see finally the first signs of growth. So I don't want the immigration debate to obscure the state government's responsibility to get on with the job of building houses, because there's been enough alibis in this debate.
2: Consumer advocates say scammers are using a fear of deportation or reprisal to defraud the Chinese community of huge sums of money. Charmaine Manuel has the details.
4: ScamWatch received over 1,200 reports last year of the so-called Chinese authority scams, where victims are falsely accused of crimes by scammers impersonating Chinese law enforcement. Justin, a scam victim who lost nearly $140,000, says he was monitored 24/7 by the scammers after being accused of money laundering and threatened with deportation. Stephanie Tonkin from the Consumer Action Law Centre says there needs to be more friction in the banking system.
5: This is why we are such a honeypot. We are a soft target for international criminals because we have lax security.
2: A Hunter school says it's considering education classes for students who ride e-bikes to school. Schools are taking different approaches to e-bike use, with Katara High School banning them from school grounds earlier this year, citing safety concerns. Newcastle Grammar students are permitted to ride e-bikes to school, provided they're unmodified and ridden safely. But head of Newcastle Grammar, Matt Masukra, says e-bike safety needs a multi-prong approach to be addressed.
6: There is a decision that is being made by parents, and they are the world experts in their children. If they believe they're in a position to responsibly travel to school under whatever form of transport that might be, so long as it abides by the laws of the land, then we will support that.
2: Mitigation measures will be put in place to prevent old Liddell coal mine underground voids beneath railway lines from sinking or collapsing. Amelia Bernasconi reports.
7: The State Planning Department has approved plans for Glencore's Liddell coal operations near Musselbrook, aimed at improving long-term ground stability. Mining operations ceased at the site in 2023. The company will fill old underground mine workings beneath sections of the main northern railway corridor with grout and other cement materials to reduce the risk of future subsidence. Glencore says the work forms part of rehabilitation activities at the site and is intended to help protect critical infrastructure and support the safe closure of the mine.
2: Newcastle Knights coach Justin Holbrook says there was a lot to like in his side's dramatic 32-30 loss to the Storm in Melbourne. The Knights were outscored 6-5 in a seesawing encounter and will finish the round no higher than fifth after their first defeat in 5 games. Holbrook says he remains confident in his side.
8: It's one that I thought we should have won and could have won, but our own fault, and we fell just short. So a lot to like, but again, some things we've just got to learn the back half of the year now. We've got to get better at it. We've got to play the long game better. And once we get that right, I'm real confident in this footy side.
2: A sellout crowd of more than 25,000 people is expected tonight when the Matildas take on Mexico in Newcastle. Dudley Redhead Jr. Emily Van Egmond and Adamstown Jr. Claire Wheeler will line up for Australia at Hunter Stadium. It's the first of two friendlies against Mexico as the Matildas prepare for next year's World Cup in Brazil. With the Australian players travelling from different parts of the world to be in camp, Van Egmond says it's important to make the most of the games.
9: You obviously never know who you're going to draw, so to be able to play against different opposition, different cultures of football, it's good and it's what you need, especially when, you know, the World Cup's, what is it, 12 months away.
2: Checking the Hunter's weather now. Sunny today, patches of morning frost about the Upper Hunter, light winds. It'll get to a top of 20 degrees in Newcastle, 19 in Singleton and 17 degrees for Scone. Tomorrow mostly sunny, slight chance of a shower along the coastal fringe, near zero chance elsewhere. The chance of morning frost about the Upper Hunter. ABC News.
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0: Good morning to you as the clapping takes us through our Saturday morning. Almost sounds like a drum, doesn't it? You can almost imagine a young Cara O'Brien right on the beat, drumming away as she stares wistfully at her fellow drummer, thinking any day now he'll invite me out. Yeah. Kath from Kingaroy has been back in touch. Thank you, Kath. Scott, it's so sad about the closing of the young choir at the cathedral. We were talking about this earlier. In fact, we spoke to Anthea Harrington, local singing teacher and parent, who was lamenting the end of the junior choir, St. Nicholas Choir, at the cathedral. And it will be interesting to see what happens there. Kath also writes, with Cara talking about her... I didn't raise this, Cara. This is Kath raising it. With Cara talking about her crush on the drummer, I was thinking about a great Novocastrian who we get to see every year on television on Christmas Eve at Carols by Candlelight when he bangs the huge cymbals at the end of the show, John Foreman. John is probably best renowned as one of the greatest pianists in this country, but he certainly... bangs those cymbals well and could possibly teach Cara how to keep time with those cymbals. Mr. Foreman, if you happen to be in Newcastle listening this morning, good morning to you, sir. And good morning to everyone else as well. A Saturday morning on a long weekend and all the time in the world for us to garden if we so desire. A green thumb's idea of bliss. However, if gardening is providing less than a blissful situation for you, then you're at the right place. We can solve it for you. And when I say we, I mean the horticultural expert about to join us, Keith Tollis. Keith will solve it for you. I won't. I'll just press some buttons. But he will be joining us very shortly to answer

0: any of your green thumb queries and horticultural conundrums that you may have, Keith is your man. So phone in with your questions on 1300 33 12 33. That way you get to speak directly with Keith. You can put whatever that problem is, whatever's ailing you horticulturally, to Keith, and he'll solve it for you. You'll walk away feeling lighter. You'll wish there were symbols there to bash like a young Cara O'Brien in celebration. Or you can text through your questions on this number, 0487 99 12 33. But whatever you do, make Keith's and my weekend. Get in touch one way or the other and be part of Gardening Talkback. As for the weather, well, this could also make your weekend.
1: Weather.
0: Yeah, looks like a very good weekend for gardening. Sunny, light winds, daytime maximum temps 15 to 19, so very pleasant right now around the valley. Bear in mind, we've got the decimal points in here. It's very precise temperatures. This is thanks to Cara. Cara's away for a couple of weeks after this, so it'll be just back to guessing the numbers, really. But this week it's very, very particular. So Cessnock, you're currently on 8.3 degrees. Belmont, 9.9. Maitland, 8.6. Murraywar, 6.9. Murrurundi Gap is on 5.5. Scone, you're rising, 5.3. It's going to be balmy there later. Saltash, 10 degrees, and Newcastle at Nobby's Weebagamba is also on 10 degrees at the moment. As for tomorrow, mostly sunny day, the chance of fog about the Upper Hunter in the early morning, slight chance of a shower along the coastal fringe, most likely at night time. There's near zero chance of rain elsewhere. Temperatures tomorrow during sunny Sunday, 17 to 20. As for Monday, on the holiday Monday, partly cloudy, high chance of showers along the coastal fringe, medium chance elsewhere, but light winds. So all in all, sounds like a pretty good long weekend. If you want to tell me what's happening in your neck of the woods weather-wise, you can do so. 0487 99 12 33 or phone through. Then you can talk to Keith with your gardening query, 1300 33 12 33. Keep those numbers handy if you can help us out with this as well.
1: Traffic.
0: Apparently the burst water main at Edgeworth is still causing a bit of grief for motorists and no doubt others. It's causing delays on Main Road between Impala and Frederick Streets, so three of the four eastbound lanes have been closed. So if you are headed that way, take it easy. Watch out for the water and prepare to merge if you're driving through there. Also remember, double demerits are in place this long weekend. And therefore, don't pick up the phone and do this. Get the passenger to do this. If you see anything that we should know about, get the passenger to phone in 1300 33 12 33. We can let everyone know. Or text 0487 99 12 33. While you're at it, use those numbers to speak with Keith Tollis with any gardening question you may have. Keith's here right after Linda, as in Ronstadt. Poor, pitiful me.

0: Isn't she wonderful? Linda Ronstadt, poor, poor, pitiful me. I'm wondering who's playing guitar there, because one of her session musicians was a young fellow by the name of Andrew Gold, who then went on to have a couple of hits of his own. He wrote a song called Lonely Boy, with him playing piano on it. And another one he wrote was Thank You for Being a Friend. So he was in the Linda Ronstadt band, but found he could write his own hits and do it mightily well. But from music to gardening, because we are in the midst of this
1: Gardening Talk Back.
0: Thankfully, I don't have to do very much talking at all, because this gentleman is joining us, Keith Tollis. Hello.
2: Yeah, good morning, Scott.
0: How are you?
2: Yeah, really good. Nice sunny morning, pretty cool, 10 degrees.
0: It is.
2: Yes, winter's here.
0: At last.
2: Right on time.
0: Do the gardens like winter? I know gardeners tend to like it because you do a lot of prepping, but what about gardens?
2: Well, it's sort of a bit of a slow time for a lot of them. I mean, the camellias are looking great at the moment. All the sasanquas have been flowering and now the japonicas are all starting up. And they're one of the most beautiful plants. Easy to grow, slow growing, certainly worth the time to have them.
0: It takes time, but not much effort.
2: Because they're slow growing, but they do produce, they get better and better every year, you know. Some of the slower growing plants are often the best, I find. You just got to be patient.
0: Maybe we should plant them in the ABC garden, or the what we call, under inverted commas, garden these
2: days.
0: Yes,
2: well, coming in this morning, I'm looking at the little garden at the front, at the entrance, and I'm thinking, wow, you know, those.
0: Was that wow in admiration?
2: No.
0: It wasn't?
2: No.
0: Wow in beautiful surprise?
2: No, catastrophically horrendous. The cycads are something that needs to be maintained. So they often pup a lot at the base.
0: Right.
2: So what these have done over the years, they've kept pupping, haven't been trimmed or anything. So they've now got half the fronds are dead on top of it. And it's not going to get any better. It's just going to get worse. So all the pups are all competing with each other and it just becomes a big mess.
0: I'm surprised about that because we have a gardening team of 32.
2: Ah.
0: Yeah. Full time.
2: Yes, well, you might need that to dig these guys out.
0: Very quickly. So yes. I'm joking.
2: Yeah.
0: Nobody. I don't know who does the garden.
2: No.
0: Now that you raise it.
2: What are you doing
0: next week, Keith?
2: Yes. It's a big job to get those out. You sort of need a sharp cross.

0: crowbar and lever them out, cut all the roots around the base at a bit of an angle, and they can lift out. But it probably weighs about 200 kilos of right. weight in that trunk.
1: Really?
0: So, yes, it's
1: So maybe we all need to hoe in.
0: You need to get a crowbar and split all the pups off and then break it off bit by bit and then maybe chainsaw it and lift out bit by bit.
1: Can't we just tidy it up? Because I love cycads.

0: It was a mana resort, would you believe it? So, yeah.
1: Where's that?
0: Dutchy's Beach.
1: Oh, nice.
0: Mm.
1: Fantastic.
0: Yeah, they're going to be doing a bit of expansion soon, but that was years ago.
1: Do you think with a bit of work we could make the ABC look like a resort?
0: You could.
1: Really?
0: Yes, it could be a change of plants and just a refresh.
1: Right.
0: Yeah.
1: Do you think we should refresh our swimming pool that we've got out the back here?
0: Yeah, you know, a little lap pool or maybe a little drop pool, a little dunk pool.
1: Yeah, that'd be nice. Yeah. And the waterfalls, we should tidy those up.
0: Yes, and... yes, wouldn't that be something? Don't actually have a lot of garden here, but it's it's not wouldn't take too much to keep it maintained.
1: We shall bear that in mind.
0: Mm.
1: I'll, as we love to say at the ABC, I'll upwardly refer.
0: Yes.
1: Yeah.
0: Yes.
1: Doug has texted in 0487 99 1233 is how you can text in. Or 1300 33 1233 is the way to go. That way you get to speak directly with Mr. Tollis. He might have some advice for your front garden as well, especially if you've got cycads. So, good morning, Scott and Keith. Tell me, when is the correct time to prune last summer's growth of the hydrangeas there at East Maitland? They've got to nearly 5 feet tall, and how low should I cut them and when, asks Doug.
0: Well, usually I cut them after they flowered, and you can cut them now as well. You've probably got to cut them a little bit harder, but you cut them down to their... They often have these larger buds already forming now, and that's when you cut them off. If they've got leaves on them, I tend to leave them until they've fully dropped their leaves. So, another 4 weeks would be probably the ideal time.
1: Mm-hmm.
0: But, yeah, you'll see the buds, and you just cut off all the thin wood and just keep... all the big buds, not too many, depending on the size of the plant. But you can cut them quite hard. But those buds will push out big, strong growths come spring, and then they'll put on those huge humbles of flowers.
1: It's pretty big there, nearly 5 feet tall.
0: The hydrangea, yeah.
1: Yeah, that Doug says his hydrangeas are.
0: Yeah, so it depends on, you don't want to cut them too hard when they're that sort of size, you know, probably 50% back. But again, yeah, it's just selecting the nice, strong growths and thick stems, big buds, they're the ones that will be building the big show on. If you don't cut it back, they'll produce lots of smaller growths out of those buds and you won't get those big heads of flowers.
1: Do you feed at the same time when you do cut?
0: No, you don't. I'd feed probably closer to spring. That's when they're starting to grow. That's when they need that nutrient.
1: Okay. Good luck with that, Doug.
0: Yeah,
1: a little bit of work a month away.
0: There's some magic hydrangeas around. There's purple. They're all different colours, different forms.
1: They seem to have made a comeback.
0: Yeah.
1: You know how they were seen as a little bit old-fashioned for a while, but people seem to be embracing them again.
0: Well, there's so many new varieties, so many hybrids. They've been doing a lot of breeding with them.
1: Yeah.
0: So we're getting new varieties all the time, different colours. I've got one that's almost a purple, deep, dark purple, which is just absolutely stunning.
1: And so, did you... do that yourself?
0: No, I didn't.
1: Oh, right.
0: Probably about...
1: Because you know a lot about hybridising and et cetera.
0: Yes, you can hybridise hydrangeas. Like the reticulata ones, they're easier because their ovaries are more... So you can... Yeah, and it has been done here in Australia.
1: Mm-hmm.
0: So, yes, there is a lot of hybridising being done with them. Not that I'm doing them, but I'm just growing them because they're just spectacular.
1: That's reason enough right there. Get your calls through 1300 33 1233 or text 0487 99 1233. If you're saying, where's my pen? I didn't get that down. Here we go.
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1: Yeah, get those calls in. Keith and I would love to yarn with you. Well, I'd love to listen to you yarning with Keith about all matters gardening. What are you working on in the garden at the moment, given it is winter time and, as you were saying, it's chilly?
0: Well, for me, it's a busier time because I'm growing the winter growing bulbs. So, yes, I'm doing a lot of potting of those. And a few other little succulents and other things like that. But I've done a lot of hybridising this year. It's been very good because we had such a dry sort of autumn. Late summer.
1: Mm-hmm.
0: They've done really well this year. So it's been rather spectacular.
1: So what have you been hybridising?
0: Amaryllis, so Brunsvigias

0: basically.
1: Say it again.
0: Brunsvigias. So they're a South African bulb.
1: Oh, okay. All right.
0: Not really, not many people know about them, but they're probably the most amazing flowering bulb in the world.
1: Okay.
0: But people, yeah, you know.
1: And if it's South Africa, I imagine it'd do fairly well here in our climate.
0: Extremely well here, yeah. So they're a tough bulb. They don't mind 40-degree, 45-degree temperatures. They don't mind the frost. So they're quite resilient. They're like the Amaryllis belladonnas, you know, the naked ladies, you know, they've been around forever. Mm-hmm. And the Brunsvigia josephine have been in Australia for over 100 years. But the rest of all the different genuses have only come in the last 20 years. And there's not many people that are aware of them.
1: Hmm.
0: And if you hybridise, a lot of the hybridising, that makes them infertile. So you can split the bulbs and multiply them that way, and that becomes a whole new variety.
1: In terms of bringing in exotic plants, do we have to worry for our native environment at all?
0: No. Yes, you've got to be aware of all that, you know, when you're breeding bulbs. This is why when you hybridise and they become infertile, they're very, very safe, just like any other bulbs. Daffodils are probably more of a weed than what the Brunsvigias will ever be, or the hybrids of. So, yeah, so you've got to be aware of that. I mean, there are some species of Gladys that tend to become weeds. The Spiraxis can as well. There's quite a few different iridaceae type bulbs that become weeds. So I don't really specialise in them. With the Amaryllis, are more bulky, long living, don't offset that much. Some of them, the species ones, will set seed, but they're usually they're heavy seeds, so they can't spread that far.
1: Mm.
0: So yeah, in ornamental horticulture, I think that they're going to be a great hit one day.
1: One day.
0: Mm.
1: So from hybridising now, how long do you have to wait until you've got something you go, huh, there we go, this can go out into the world?
0: Yes, well, it takes about 6 years.
1: Six?
0: Yeah, so I've got about, I don't know, 10 different hybrids that I've done this year. I've got to wait 6 years for them to flower.
1: Holy moly.
0: So it is a big wait and it's a big gamble. And then you select certain varieties of those hybrids that stand out, and then you multiply them from there.
1: You have to be a patient man.
0: Well... Yes, it is a patient game, but it's an exciting game. What gets me is when they first flower and it's just spectacular. You know, something that glistens in the sun, that's bright red or bright pink and sparkles, you know, with big heads, you know, the size of a soccer ball.
1: That big?
0: Vibrant colour. Something people have never seen before. Hmm.
1: So we have to wait 6 years before we can see it.
0: Well, I've got some of them already flowering, but I mean, this is a new batch that's coming along. So, yes, probably won't get them in numbers probably in my lifetime, but, you know, we're working on it.
1: Now, you live in the beautiful Saltash area, of course. This is where all this is going on. Let's head a little bit up the peninsula to another beautiful part of the port, to Anna Bay, and it's good morning to Lindsay. How are you?
2: G'day, Scott. Good, thanks. How are you doing?
1: Very well, thanks, mate. And Keith, who is almost a neighbour of yours, given that he's at Saltash, is listening on.
0: Yeah, g'day, Lindsay.
2: Good on you, Keith. Hi there, Keith. I've got I've made some raised garden beds a couple of years ago and got some dwarf citrus going along nicely.
0: Yeah.
2: But the soil is compacted down and I want to put another 200 mils of soil in, but I'm wondering if that's going to upset the dwarf citrus that are doing quite well.
0: So what suburb are you actually in?
2: I'm at Anna Bay.
0: Oh, Anna Bay, yes. So Sandy?
2: Yep.
0: Yep.
2: Yes. Yep. Actually, the garden is at Mayfield, daughter's place. So, yeah, we're on clay, so we've raised the garden beds there, for that reason.
0: Yes, that's a good idea. Yeah, they don't like to have wet feet generally. So,
2: No, they're going quite well, but the soil's compacted quite a lot over the last couple of years.
0: Yeah.
2: Can we top up without injuring the citrus?
0: Yeah, you don't want to top up around the trunk.
2: Because
0: that'll just invite canker and other problems, you know.
2: Yeah, okay. So,
0: you can mound it out away from the trunk, give it at least, you know, 20 centimetres from the trunk, and you can build it up there. I mean, they're quite surface rooted.
2: Yes.
0: So they'll feed a lot on that topsoil.
2: Will they in time bring their roots up to the surface and we can backfill later maybe?
0: They will. I mean, I wouldn't probably top dress more than probably 100 mil, and then I'll put mulch over that, and that'll get those micro.

0: probes working, which will bring the roots up to,
1: sure,
0: to the surface.
1: Okay.
0: Hmm.
1: Great. Thanks very much.
0: No worries. Thanks, Lindsay.
2: Good on you, Lindsay. Bye. Thanks very much, mate.
1: Bye.
2: So from the sandy soil of Anna Bay to the
0: heavy clays.
2: Yeah.
0: You've got to ask that question because there's so much difference between clay and sand. It's phenomenal. But clay is such a problem because it, so many people, they'll dig a hole. They think they, you know, I don't know where they get it, but their logic is they dig a hole and they put all the gypsum in, they put all the organic matter in and get it all nice aerated. It doesn't matter if it's a hole 2 metres in diameter and 2 foot deep, they'll drown. They've just built a dam. It doesn't matter what you plant in there, what you put in there, you can fill it full of gypsum, it's not going to increase the drainage. So the whole idea, if you've got heavy hard-packed clay, is you plant on top of that clay. Don't dig a hole ever in that hard-packed clay. The roots will find their way. When we get a lot of rain, clay becomes very permeable. Okay. Roots will get through it. Building it up and putting mulch over there and keeping it watered will open up that clay by itself. And the citrus actually love clay soils. So, as long as you don't drown them with organic matter that will sit in bog conditions.
2: And rot it. Yeah.
0: It drowns the roots. Yeah.
2: Yeah, so good advice. Mm. Good. Get your calls in 1300 33 1233 to speak with Keith. If you wish, you can text. Got a couple of texts there. But we'll get to those in a tick after the 8:30 news. And may I say, we spoke earlier to Doug of Woodville, who's going off on that epic kayak along the Yukon River in Just Add Water. We spoke with him. And he's also a reliable weather reporter for us, a weather correspondent, as is a fellow Woodvillian, if that's the correct term, Doug of Woodville. But Doug of late has been getting over a fractured hip. Doug, I forgot to say earlier, let me say it now. I hope you're mending well, mate, and we look forward to getting your weather reports again. But for now, let's head up to Musselbrook. I think this person is a very, very good gardener, I think, as well as a very good newsreader. Courtney Yendall, good morning to you.
3: Morning, Scott. The Premier is playing down expectations of any major cost of living relief in the budget later this month. It will be the last one the Labor government hands down before the March election. Chris Minns says he knows many people are struggling with rising prices and higher interest rates, but putting more money into the economy could make matters worse. A man has been hospitalised in a serious but stable condition overnight after a home invasion in southwest Sydney. Police say four men with bladed weapons broke into a home at Greenacre and allegedly demanded cash from a 23-year-old man before assaulting him just before 2 a.m. this morning. Four other people at the home, including two teenagers, were not injured. Police have swooped on five illegal tobacconists in Cessnock as part of a wider effort to tackle illicit tobacco and vapes. Officers and health authorities inspected a number of businesses on Wednesday, seizing more than 200,000 cigarettes, loose tobacco leaf, vapes and nicotine pouches worth more than $260,000. The stores will be closed for 90 days. And hazardous surf warnings are in place for the Sydney and Hunter coasts this long weekend, with a big swell expected. The Bureau of Meteorology says south-facing beaches will be exposed to the south swell. Authorities say people should stay away from surf-exposed areas and fishers should avoid coastal rock platforms. And there'll be more news at 9 o'clock.
2: Courtney, thank you for that. Now, in saying you are a good gardener, that's correct, yes?
3: Well, I try my best. We'll put it that way.
2: That didn't sound... You've got a horticultural expert listening on, Courtney. Just show a bit more confidence. Just, you know.
0: So you have a nice garden, Courtney?
3: Yeah, we do have a nice garden. We try and, get the flower beds going and things like that, but I wouldn't say I'm an expert by any means.
0: Oh, okay. Well, what are you growing? What flowers?
3: Sweet peas. We put in our sweet peas. A few months ago. So that's what we've been doing mainly. Yeah.
0: Yeah. Well, they're good. They'll put nitrogen in the soil when they die down, and that's good.
3: Okay. Yeah, that's good to know. But I do have a question for you. If I could throw one into the mix.
0: Yeah. Please.
3: And it's actually not inspired by my own garden. It's inspired by our office here in Musselbrook, where we have indoor plants.
2: Oh no.
0: Yes.
3: And yeah, I'm sorry to tell you this, but we haven't been keeping the best care of them, And I know that people can sometimes save them when they start to look pretty dead if you sort of trim them back, and you can, we maybe can save them, but I guess I want

0: your thoughts on it, if that's possible.
1: Well, it's like the gardens around this place. So, yeah, look, you need to know what plant it is to revive it, but most indoors can be revived. It's probably a good idea to probably put them out in the rain, and if it's not too windy or too cold, that is. For indoor plants, they love that. It sort of cleans the leaves, refreshes them, and the rain brings nitrogen, and that sort of triggers more growth. And also, a lot of indoor plants, they get dry patches, because you know you water them once every 2 weeks. I don't know how often you might water them, maybe once a year.
2: Courtney, how often do you water them?
0: I'd say it's closer to once a month.
1: Once a month, yeah. So what ends up happening is you get dry patches in the soil from that. So that's why putting in the rain helps all the soil to soak up that moisture. Because little drip every half hour is enough to keep that and stop that hydrophobic effect as most indoor plants often get. And that will rehydrate the plant a lot more, because then all the roots will be able to take up that moisture. So I've always said it, you know, putting it in the rain for a couple of hours or overnight, you know, if it's not too cold or windy, it's probably getting a little bit cold for a lot of the indoor plants this time of the year, but in summer it's a good practice to have. So just putting it when you see the rain.
0: Yeah, thank you for that. I'll have to pass that on to my colleagues up here in Musselbrook.
1: Yes, I know, it gets very cold there. This is why it's better probably in summer or evenings at night, you know.
0: Fair enough.
2: Yep. Who is the office gardener, Courtney?
0: Well, the plants actually predate me. They were, a previous, a girl that was here previously was like really into them and had them on her desk decorated. And she took good care of them. It's been since she left left the plants in the care of the office. That was her mistake.
2: Well, have to work on this, because Keith was very critical earlier of the ABC Newcastle garden. You haven't helped out this morning in improving our reputation horticulturally. So,
1: I mean,
0: sorry about that.
2: Yeah, as a team, I think we're going to have to maybe go off for some gardening lessons or something.
1: I mean, the Sansevierias are very good. I mean, they're a nice, tough one.
2: Do they need watering?
1: They can survive without water for a long time.
2: So perfect for the Musselbrook office.
1: Yes, and the Zanzibar gems are another one which is good for indoors as well.
2: Right. Plastic is good too.
1: No, ones. Yeah, not so good.
2: Really?
1: Well, you know,
2: you don't have to water them.
1: The Sansevierias will clean the air.
2: Oh, well, that is good.
1: So that's good for office environments.
2: Yes, it is. It can be. If it clears the air, this is good.
1: It does, yeah.
2: Hey, Courtney, thank you.
0: Thanks.
2: You'll have 9 o'clock news for us?
0: Yes, I sure will.
2: Very good. Now, if you don't mind, could you go water those plants?
0: Yep, I'll do that. I've got time before the news.
2: Okay, see you later. Oh, dear. The poor thing, she probably thinks, why am I phoning in from Musselbrook to be criticised about our plants? Could you come around here, Keith? We've got a photo.
1: Yes.
2: By the way, get your texts in if you wish. 0487 99 1233. Better still, phone in for this.
3: Gardening Talk Back.
2: So we have this photo that's been sent in by G Lady Gardener. Hello, G Lady Gardener. It is a munched on leaf that is in the photo, a couple of munched on leaves. And she says, my passion fruit leaves, so there you go, off a passion fruit bush, are being eaten by something. Could it be rats? Thank you very much.
1: Well, either rats or a possum. There's not many bugs that will eat passion fruit leaves. I've never seen caterpillars eat them. So by the looks of it, it does look like it's been munched by either a rat or a small possum. But they must be very hungry to eat passion fruit leaves. It's not something that is often eaten.
2: Oh, is that right?
1: Yeah. This time of the year, the rats get very hungry. So because of the colder weather. So they'll try anything.
2: So G Lady Gardener may well be on the money there. It may well be rats.
1: Well, it could. I mean, we have one of these, we had this one scented candle we had outside. it smells very toxic, you know, it's that strong. We had to put it outside. And a rat was eating all the wax. Like you'd see all the little teeth marks eating it. I'm thinking, I don't think that rat's going to live long.
2: No.
1: yes, horrendous what they'll try.

0: So yes, they can be quite destructive. So yes, I'd say it is rats.
1: I'm a bit worried that your scented candle was toxic.
0: Well, if you smelt it, it's supposed to be a lavender sort of scent, oil or something. But I hate to think. Yes, that's why I'd end up outside. I couldn't believe when I saw it being eaten. It's a desperate rat.
1: Maybe it liked lavender.
0: Maybe.
1: Kathy of Warners Bay has texted in, "Good morning. I have bought a bare-rooted rose bush. Is it time to plant it yet?"
0: Oh, definitely. Yes. Now's good. All the roses are all coming out now, so in the nurseries. There's more and more coming like every week in a lot of the nurseries. But yes, there's a good range. We're starting to get a good range now in the nursery.
1: Are they easier to maintain, this particular sort of rose?
0: What rose is it?
1: The bare-rooted rose bush.
0: Oh, no. Bare-rooted means there's hundreds of varieties of bare-rooted. So you can get bare-rooted or potted.
1: So is that easier?
0: Yeah, bare rooting now. Yeah, look, there's two sides to it. You know, when they bare root it, they put it in sort of like a peaty
1: like type a bag,
0: bag.
1: Thing, isn't it?
0: Yes, yeah. In a bag.
1: Yeah.
0: The roots are just starting to come out, so having that light media in that bag won't break the roots off.
1: Right.
0: If you buy it in a pot now, you have they'll be starting to push out new roots in the next month or two. In which case, you could damage the roots when you repot them.
1: Mm.
0: So sometimes you've just got to heal them in for a bit longer.
1: Mm-hmm.
0: But it's probably the best time to buy roses around now because you've got a bigger choice.
1: And do you go for the bagged ones, the bare-rooted ones?
0: Not necessarily. Sometimes you want to see the flower in flower. So you sort of in spring, you know, you'll see them all coming up and then starting to flower. And that says a lot too because sometimes the labels are not as accurate as what they say it is. And the smell, you might want to smell the fragrance.
1: Right.
0: And that might help you choose a rose. I mean, I prefer fragrant roses myself, the hybrid teas and the old-fashioned roses. But, yes, the Floribundas are fantastic. They put on a huge show, lots of flowers. And, yes, the iceberg's probably one of my favourites for showiness. But, now's the time to buy and plant. And the bare-rooted ones will work fine.
1: This one here, I hope that helps, Kathy, by the way. And this one from Louise, she's texted in, "I usually grow amazing broccoli every winter, but this year is different." Excuse me. "They seem to be going straight to seed without forming a head."
0: Oh, wow. Well, sometimes...
1: What can I do?
0: Yeah, look, if you grow broccoli over and over and over in the same bed, I'd say rotate the crops, you know, grow beans, grow some tomatoes, just alternate your crops, a bit of even pumpkins, they can improve the soil. Once you've done a pumpkin patch, all those leaves and the runners and the stems, you dig that into the soil, it just enriches, it gets the microbes working, and it provides balance. So if you keep putting the same crop in the same place, it can cause deficiencies in that soil, which will then rub off onto the plant. Otherwise, you'd just add lots of fertilizer, liquid feed, all those sorts of things.
1: Right.
0: Which could counteract that to a degree. But Brassicaceae sort of the trace elements more than most other crops.
1: After the heavy rain we've had for more than a week up until a few days ago.
0: Yeah.
1: Is there anything we need to get back in? And I asked with interest because I planted broccoli and getting nowhere with it either.
0: Yep.
1: And I was thinking, I wonder if everything's sort of diluted, washed away in the soil and it needs some sort of re-energising in the soil.
0: Well, probably. You need lots of humus. And the humus is what provides the nutrient because that breaks down, the microbes build up. And the microbes are what really feed everything. So as they die, the microbes, that releases nutrients, which is easily accessible for the roots to take up.
1: Mm-hmm.
0: So maybe reconditioning your soil between, or maybe giving it a, you know, 6-month reprieve with compost and just building it up and the nutrient level. So you just need that rich nutrient, worm castings, things like that.
1: Mm-hmm.
0: We'll get that moisture in that soil permanently. And just build it up I mean, we had a very dry period before all this.
1: Mm.
0: And they reckon we're going to have another dry period.
1: Mm.
0: So, yeah, mulching is the key, I think, for spring.
1: On that, should we be preparing now for a very dry summer?
0: I would be. The forecasts are saying that.
1: But how do we prepare the garden this far out? Can we do anything this far out to prepare for a dry summer and therefore the impact that would have on a garden? How do we protect the garden?
0: Well, I mean, you plant all your winter crops now, so it's probably you can't really do too much now. It's preparation before you plant. Mm-hmm. So, yes, I would. You could get your winter crops, harvest them. But, yeah, late winter I would be redoing the beds and getting ready to get all the mulches ready to build up to plant, insulate that soil from that hot weather and the dry weather. Mm. Mulch just holds that water in. Worm castings are fantastic. Get the worms working in your garden. They'd be working after all that rain. So now, yeah, you could be putting compost in and just get it building up your beds now.
1: Good luck with that, Louise. May your broccoli bloom. I hope mine does too. I hope it does. Not with those seeds, though. Don't want that.
0: Yeah, I mean, they like the cold, the broccoli. So, yeah, if you plant them too early, they can go to seed. But, right. Or too late.
1: A texter's just no name but has sent a photo. If you care to come around and have a look at this, mate, and you can text through 0487 99 1233 or phone, better still, 1300 33 1233.
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1: And plenty of time, still 15 minutes to get in touch, as this texter has. "What a sad tale this plant is," writes the texter. "What's happening? I've had it for years and now this." And it's all wilting and looking a bit sad.
0: Well, it looks like it's just a lack of water, basically.
1: Lack of water.
0: I mean, you can drown them as well and they'll have the same effect. But that when they curl up like that, it's just lack of water. I would probably take it, put it in the rain. That's the only way. If you water it, it'll just run off. If it's too dry, it won't have any effect. So I would probably cut back some of the older leaves and, Calanthes are a bit like that. The leaves tend to curl around when they're too dry, and that tells you what it needs. It needs water, and they usually you water it and it'll pick up, but it might have gone past the point of no return, that one. But
1: It's still green there.
0: It's still green there, so it's possible. I'd be getting it, soaking it, watering it, you know, four times a day. Just to bring it back, let it drain, make sure it's not sitting in a saucer of water, and just cut back some of the older leaves or ones that look like they're not going to come back, and check there's no rot in the bottom if it's too much water.
1: Right.
0: But, yes, they are quite resilient generally.
1: Okay. So to look at that and see it like that, you know it's been through a bit.
0: Yeah, the poor plant.
1: Right.
0: Starving it from water by the looks of it. But, yeah, the calanthes are I don't mind them. They're a nice leaf.
1: What about sunlight as well? This is an indoor plant?
0: Yeah, indoor plants.
1: Oh, so do you stick it out for a bit of sunlight every now and then?
0: Full hot sun, not so much. Wintertime, probably get all right because it won't damage the cell. So you can put it in a sunny spot. But it's you really want to hydrate it first. Mm.
1: Indoor plants, we do set and forget, but gee, they do take a lot of work.
0: Well, you've got to also understand there's no such thing as an indoor plant. All plants have always existed outside.
1: Uh-huh.
0: Mm. And I mean, there are just some plants in the Amazon that grow in dark areas and things like that. But it's inside, they don't get the natural rain or water that you would normally get. So you've got to be consistent and monitor them regularly, just like having pets, really.
1: So we should go back to what I said before to Courtney, get plastic plants for indoor.
0: Well, that's not healthy for our environment.
1: No, that's true.
0: Yeah.
1: Yeah. But at least you're not hit with a sense of a crisis of conscience and guilt every time you walk in the office and think, oh, those plants.
0: Well, guilt is a good feeling. It's a positive step.
1: No, that's not why we garden. We garden to release ourselves of guilt feel better.
0: When that plant starts to grow,
1: yes,
0: I've done it. It's living. I can do it.
1: Here we go. Here's the glass half full or the pot half full here.
0: Yeah.
1: This anonymous texter shouldn't give up yet.
0: No. No, definitely not. Definitely not. I wouldn't throw it out.
1: Right.
0: Yes. Yeah, yes. I would put it in maybe a nursing home or something like that. where it can recover.
1: Mm. Okay. Donate it to a nursing home. That's your advice.
0: I don't know. If it comes good, I don't know. I'd have to actually see the plant.
1: Mm. I'm glad I wouldn't want to be in a nursing home when you come in. Here's a dead plant. It's all yours. Enjoy.
0: Oh, yeah. There's a lot of nice plants in nursing homes.
1: Come on, keep digging. You're doing well. Oh, dear. 1-300-33-1233 is how you can speak with Keith. If you're in a retirement village or an aged care facility, Keith would love to speak to you about the plants that you have there.
0: Yes, so, I'm more than happy to.
1: Give him a call, 1-300-33-1233. This one from Sharon in East Brankston.
0: Yep.
1: So I'm not sure what the climate's like there in terms of plants, but she's asking, is it okay to prune hydrangeas now?
0: Mm-hmm.
1: Uh-huh. Uh-huh. And what do I feed them?
0: Yes, well, feeding them's not essential at the moment. I mean, late winter is when you feed them. So, yes, you know, they just, they're putting on their nice strong buds now. If they're in leaf, don't cut them back too hard. But if they're older ones, they often will drop a lot of their leaves. But it's too early yet. I'd probably trim them sort of July, late July.
1: Okay. There you go, Sharon. Another month's reprieve, at least. Let's head to beautiful Dudley. And it's good morning to Sue. G'day, Sue.
3: Oh, hi, Keith and Scott. I bought a plant to give to a friend next week for her birthday, and it's an anthurium, A-N-T-H-U-R-I-U-M.
0: Yep.
3: With the spectacular red flowering leaves, I think.
0: Yep.
3: Is it suitable for a veranda that's sort of sheltered that faces north but has filtered light from the north and the west? So it'll be undercover. Is it versatile enough to be outside rather than inside?
0: Yeah, they can grow outside. Those anthuriums, they tend to be cold sensitive. So anything below 10 degrees tends to make them suffer. So
3: at the moment I've got it inside, but I just didn't know whether I should put it out in the veranda in a filtered light.
0: I probably wouldn't this time of the year.
3: So it doesn't like wind either?
0: No, it won't like the wind. The new growth will burn. The flower space would probably burn as well. So, yeah, they won't like that cold wind. So they're quite a tropical plant, those anthuriums.
3: Okay, they like the warmth. Okay, And how often do they need to be watered?
0: Yeah, well, again, you know, you can feel the weight of the pot. That's how I usually test. But, yes, a good soaking every it depends on the soil and the pot, but at least once a week.
3: Okay.
0: Yeah.
3: All right. Thank you. Hopefully I won't kill it before the week's out.
0: No.
1: But going by what Keith usually does, Sue, just hand it over anyway. It doesn't matter. Just, you know, hand it on.
3: Hopefully it's going to a green-fingered home.
0: Yes.
1: And if all else fails, you can just give it to a nursing home, according to Keith.
0: There's a lot of green fingers in nursing homes.
1: Okay, all right. Okay.
3: Yeah, okay.
0: Yeah.
1: Good on you, Sue. See you later.
3: Thank you. Bye.
1: Thanks for the call. Bye. And I hope I'm not verbaling you. Yep. What's that, mate?
0: Nothing.
1: Oh, dear. We still have time for another. Give Keith a call.
0: Yeah.
1: Please. 1-300-33-1233. Or text through on 0487-99-1233 for this.
2: Gardening Talk Back.
1: We've had two calls this morning, or two texts, about hydrangeas.
0: I know.
1: It's amazing.
0: Yeah, it's sort of that time of the year you can prune them. But, you know, a lot of the growers, they'll prune them much earlier because that'll give them a big, strong growth and flowers at the right time in spring. But, you know, when they're in the ground, it's probably a different story if you want the bigger growths. But, yes, it's just the getting those big buds to take off and not have too many buds all at once growing, which will reduce the flowering, puts all their energy into growth.
1: Jess has texted in asking, can you still trim a mango tree now or should I wait until spring?
0: Definitely wait until spring. You don't want to really – if they put on – pruning trees usually triggers new growth, and new growth in winter is not good for mangoes because that's when you get the rain and the cold and they burn and they get the anthracnose and all sorts of things. So you're better off definitely not doing it until spring.
1: And I wonder if it'll bring about something like last summer with so many mangoes.
0: It was great, wasn't it?
1: Crazy.
0: That's because of the dry. If we get another dry summer, we'll have another good crop of mangoes. So it's, yeah.
1: I wondered if it had something to do with warmth, because we associate mangoes with further north, thinking, oh, I wonder if it was more consistently hot in some way or consistently humid that was great for mangoes.
0: I think
1: mangoes.
0: It was generally warmer overall. I don't think we had the extreme heat.
1: No.
0: But having less rain is a bit, triggers them to flower better.
1: Right.
0: And not having rain when we're getting when the flowers are out. And that's what causes the anthracnose and damages all the flowers and they stop fruiting.
1: Well, I hope all of that helps, Jess. Good luck with that. May you have lots of mangoes come summertime. This one from David G. I planted a citrus and a peach a couple of years ago. The peach already throws too much shade on the citrus, a situation that will worsen as the years go by. So I want to move the citrus to a sunnier spot. What are the steps to get the best outcome for that?
0: All right, so I probably wouldn't do it now. I'd probably do it around August and chop the roots and chop about the same size of the foliage, maybe two-thirds of it back, probably no leaves left on the citrus, and then transplant it. And it'll probably transplant very well. If you've got any broken roots, just cut them off with sharp secateurs, and that'll trigger new growths around from those roots. And it should establish within a couple of years and start fruiting in the third year.
1: So they are amenable to being transported like that?
0: Yep, yep.
1: Oh, okay.
0: Yep. Yeah, same with the stone fruits. They're the same. Yes, you cut them out now and you could transplant them as well if you wanted to move that instead. But, yes, that's the
1: way. Although it sounds like it's much bigger.
0: Yeah, well, that's the case. Smaller ones easier. Yeah.
1: Go with the orange tree.
0: Yeah.
1: Good luck with that, David. Hope that works for you. And Mac down at Lake Macquarie, down at Catherine Hill Bay. Morning, boys, he writes. My West Australian dwarf flowering gum carked it after I moved it. So I'm planning on replacing it with a new tree, flowering gum, this weekend. Is it okay to plant these trees in winter?
0: Yes, it is. So they'll definitely transplant in winter. They don't like root disturbance. So, yes, it's almost impossible to transplant a gum tree. They go into shock pretty quickly. You could probably cut it back really hard, but they set back too much. So, yes, now's the time to plant. You can plant them pretty much any time of the year, generally, the flowering gums.
1: And they're beautiful.
0: They are stunning. Yeah. Yeah, so they certainly put on a show.
1: How big do they get, though?
0: I've seen them about 7 metres.
1: Right.
0: So, you know, they say 3 metres. I don't know whether they've adjusted the label yet, but, you know, they will get to, up to 7 metres eventually. But, you know, it depends how long's a piece of string, how many years.
1: Mm.
0: It's just age, and they can live quite a long time.
1: Mm. Mm. And do they continue to flower or does that drop off?
0: No, they continue to flower every year, yeah.
1: Well, good luck with that, Mac, replacing the West Australian dwarf flowering gum with a new flowering gum.
0: Yeah.
1: Wonder if it's the same one he's going for.
0: Probably is. I mean, a normal gum tree, you know, they get 20 metres or 15 metres. So, yeah, dwarf is still dwarf at 7 metres.
1: Doesn't sound it.
0: No.
1: Oh, dear. Thank you for all you've done
0: today. Thank you. Very enjoyable.
1: What's the rest of the day hold for you?
0: Oh, we'll just visit my mother in a nursing home. And
1: Where is she, sorry?
0: She's at a nursing home.
1: Are you taking a plant for her by any chance?
0: I've taken her lots of plants.
1: Have you?
0: Yes.
1: Have any of them still been living,
0: They plants? Are looking fantastic.
1: Are they good? Just checking.
0: Yes, yes.
1: Because I know what sort of plants you like to take to a nursing home. I'm just checking.
0: Yeah, well.
1: Here, Mum, I seem to have killed this. Bring it back to life for us.
0: Yes, well, I look after it for her, so yeah.
1: Does Mrs. Tollis listen to the show?
0: She did. Yes, she has.
1: All right.
0: Yeah.
1: Good morning to you, Mrs. Tollis.
0: Yes. I don't know whether any of the other residents are, but yes.
1: They'll be waiting for you to turn up to see what sort of plants you bring today.
0: Well, they all get very excited when I walk in with a new plant.
1: To see if it's alive or not.
0: No, I've got a few nice little plants there which she loves, and it certainly causes a bit of a stir.
1: And we'll have to get you back with a complete list of how to improve the ABC garden.
0: Ah, yes. Yes, I might just do a little walk around and take a few notes.
1: You'd better take volumes. It'll take you hours, judging by how unhealthy it is.
0: Yeah. Well, we'll see. All right.
1: But we'll start with the cycads.
0: Definitely. Yeah, the cycas revoluta. Yep.
1: Team building exercise. Get the cycad out.
0: Yeah, maybe all the staff here could get it. We'll give them crowbars and mattocks and we can all work on it together.
1: I don't think they'd want to give us crowbars and mattocks.
0: Work health and safety problem there, isn't there?
1: But we appreciate your advice.
0: Okay.
1: Keith Tollis, thank you for your humour and for your good advice, mate. Always appreciate it. And thank you for tolerating me above all.
0: Oh, it's been a pleasure. All right.
1: Thank you to everybody for your texts and your calls and being part of Gardening Talkback, the Gardening Hour. Much appreciated. Coming up after the 9 o'clock news, which is less than a minute away, we hear from an amazing centenarian. She is officially a hidden treasure, but forget the hidden bit. She's just a treasure, and in all that she has done in her 103 years, she is life-affirming, as you'll hear. So that's coming up straight after the news.
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6: ABC News, good morning. I'm Courtney Yendall. Weekly fuel price monitoring shows average retail petrol prices across Australia's 5 largest cities at 83.9 cents per litre lower compared to late March. The average price of unleaded petrol per litre in Sydney is now $1.73. Canberra motorists are paying the highest average price at $1.81, according to the latest ACCC update. Adelaide is the cheapest at $1.66. Prime Minister Anthony Albanese has begun meeting with his New Zealand counterpart, Christopher Luxon. The pair will discuss a number of key topics at their annual leaders' meeting on Queensland's Sunshine Coast. Talks will include economic resilience, defence spending and AUKUS. Mr Albanese hosted a reception for Mr Luxon in Noosa last night, ahead of today's official meeting. 2 Russian cosmonauts have carried out repairs on the International Space Station after it began leaking air. Officials say they successfully plugged one of 2 leaks that were causing concern. The 4 other astronauts on board the ISS were ordered to take shelter in an attached spacecraft while work was being carried out. Former ISS commander, Canadian astronaut Chris Hadfield, says the crew were ordered to prepare to evacuate the space station as a precaution.
7: And the reason that they went into their vehicle was because 2 of the cosmonauts were actually doing repair work. And if you're going to do repair work, then you're opening a hatch that's normally kept closed and you might increase the odds of something bad happening. So it's just a really good, prudent, safe thing to do.
6: Australia has recorded a 65% drop in flu cases this season. More than 33,000 flu cases have been detected so far this year, down from almost 100,000 over the same period last year. The Australian Centre for Disease Control says the drop is likely due to herd immunity as a result of 2025's record infection rate. A Newcastle singing teacher says the disbanding of the Christchurch Cathedral's St Nicholas Choir is extremely disappointing. The Anglican Diocese has expanded the junior choir, saying financial adjustments were required across all cathedral operations with a major restoration project underway. The choir, for children aged between 8 and 17, has been operating for 30 years and delivered its final performance last Sunday. Singing teacher and choir parent Anthea Harrington says the choir has helped countless Hunter children hone their vocal talent.
8: It was a big shock, that was ending with no consultation or what seems like no consultation. I received this information secondhand, but it seems to me that there was no consultation about how we may be able to keep the choir going.
6: In a statement, the diocese says it remains committed to the ministry of the Cathedral Choir and continuing excellence in organ music. Newcastle tourism operators are reporting strong demand for their services heading into the long weekend. The Matildas game at Hunter Stadium tonight is fast approaching a sellout, with the game expected to attract visitors from across the state. Chair of the Newcastle Tourism Industry Group, Dominic May, says some tours and experiences in the city are already at capacity for the weekend.
5: Tour operators are starting to book out on certain days and times. So the weather is looking good, which always helps. And, we're looking forward to seeing locals and visitors out and about.
6: Newcastle Knights coach Justin Holbrook says the side made too many errors in its dramatic 32-30 loss to the Storm in Melbourne. The Knights made 14 errors to the Storm's 2 and were ultimately outscored 6-5 in the seesawing encounter. Holbrook says the side struggled to maintain possession, but there are still positives to take away from the performance.
9: You know, there's so many games this year we've had low possession because it's our own doing. But yeah, to think that you can have that little ball against that opposition, and I'm still disappointed we didn't win the game. So yeah, it's a mixed feeling for me.
6: The ACT Brumbies have been eliminated from the Super Rugby Pacific Final Series after being humbled 66-12 by the Hurricanes in Wellington. The Brumbies conceded a club record 38 points in the first half on their way to the heaviest finals loss by an Australian team in competition history. The Queensland Reds are now the only Australian team remaining in the finals and face the Chiefs in Hamilton on Saturday. Checking the Hunter's weather now, sunny today, light winds. It'll get to a top of 20 degrees in Newcastle, 19 in Singleton and 17 degrees for Scone. Tomorrow mostly sunny, slight chance of a shower along the coastal fringe. 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
11: Welcome to Saturday Breakfast with Scott Bevan.
1: Good morning to you. I trust your Saturday morning is travelling along very nicely. Of course it is. It's a long weekend. Well, this hour we welcome two wonderful travelling companions. One is Joan Palmer. Joan is a Maitland centenarian. She's been a tireless volunteer and she's just received state recognition. She's been named a hidden treasure. She goes on to what's called the Hidden Treasure Honour Roll, recognising rural women who do so much for their community. Now, Joan's name is added to that honour roll.
12: Oh, I thought, well, what's this, you know? Hidden treasure. Oh, goodness, that's a thing. So, anyway, that was it.
1: Do you consider yourself a treasure, hidden or otherwise?
12: No, I just think I'm just a ordinary old person, 103 years old.
1: That's Joan Palmer, the wonderful Joan Palmer. And yes, you heard right, 103. The other companion this hour is local breast cancer survivor and very keen dragon boater, Sandra Sturgis. And Sandra is featured in a new documentary titled Conquering Breast Cancer. How confident are you that breast cancer can and will be conquered?
13: Look, I'm hoping to see it in my lifetime and certainly for my daughter and granddaughters. There's been great progress made in the breast cancer sphere. As we all know, we've seen pink everywhere for a lot of years, but there's still a lot of work to be done.
1: You can hear that chat with Sandra just before 10 o'clock, and we'll head up the valley to find out about her new exhibition at the Muswellbrook Regional Arts Centre that's offering a fresh perspective on the Upper Hunter's landscape. The exhibition is called Muscle, and we'll meet the man behind Muscle.
13: And great progress made in the breast cancer sphere. As we all know, we've seen pink everywhere for a lot of years, but there's still a lot of work to be done.
1: You can hear that chat with Sandra just before 10 o'clock, and we'll head up the valley to find out about her new exhibition at the Muswellbrook Regional Arts Centre that's offering a fresh perspective on the Upper Hunter's landscape. The exhibition is called Muscle, and we'll meet the man behind Muscle. And don't forget, next hour we have music like this. Yeah, only it will be live. performed by the man singing there, Tim Usher from Wallumbye. And Tim will be our guest on Saturday Sessions this week. So wonderful companions we have for our Saturday morning journey together.
11: Weather.

0: sunny day with light winds. So altogether, rather pleasant daytime maximum temps between 15 and 19. Right now around the valley, Nobby's Weebagamba, 12 degrees, Paterson, 13. Wonji Wonji, morning to the place of much water and the place of many night owls, 12.9 degrees. Murrurundi Gap, 6.9, Musselbrook, 9.5, and Nelson Bay, 11.7 degrees. As for tomorrow, mostly sunny, chance of fog about the Upper Hunter, slight chance of a shower along the coastal fringe, most likely at nighttime, zero chance elsewhere though, or near zero, they say, near zero. And temps tomorrow between 17 and 20. As for Monday, partly cloudy, the chance of morning fog and a high chance of showers along the coastal fringe. Medium chance elsewhere come Monday for that long weekend.
1: Traffic.
0: That burst water main still is causing some grief, it would appear, in Edgeworth on Main Road between Impala and Frederick Streets. If you're headed that way, eastbound, a few of the lanes have been closed, so just be prepared to merge as you approach. And don't forget, double demerits this long weekend. So don't speed, don't touch that phone. Stick by the rules. If you'd like to know, or if you'd like to let us know more to the point about anything that you're seeing out there, don't touch that phone if you're driving. Please don't. But get the passenger to let us know if you've come across anything. 1300 33 1233. Or text 0487 99 1233. Up next, the wonderful Joan Palmer, and I know that she likes to listen to this gentleman. Here's Neil Diamond.

0: Kentucky woman, Neil Diamond, and I know the person you're about to hear listens to Neil Diamond, likes his music and singing. You know, there's that saying about all good things coming to those who wait. Well, Joan Palmer is not a waiting kind of person. She's more a get in and get it done type of person, especially if it means doing something for other people. But good things have been coming Joan's way because of all the good things that this Maitland centenarian has done. Last year, for instance, she was named Maitland Local Woman of the Year, and she joked at the time, "It's only taken me 102 years to win." Well, now Joan has been recognised by having her name added to the New South Wales Hidden Treasures Honour Roll, which is designed to acknowledge women in rural and regional areas who do so much for their community through volunteering. So I thought I'd have a chat to this hidden treasure about her extraordinary life and her even more extraordinary contribution to the life of the Hunter Valley. Joan Palmer, hello, you not-so-hidden treasure. How are you?
1: Fine, thank you, Scott.
0: What do you think about being officially named one of New South Wales's hidden treasures for all you've done for the community?
1: Oh, I think it's rather queer. Can't believe it.
0: Why is that?
1: Oh, it just seems so fun. I didn't think I've done all that.
0: So what was your reaction when you received the award?
1: Oh, I thought, well, what's this, you know, hidden treasure. Oh, goodness, that's a thing. So anyway, that was it.
0: Do you consider yourself a treasure, hidden or otherwise?
1: No, I just think I'm just an ordinary old person, 103 years old.
0: That doesn't make you ordinary. However, someone who does consider you a treasure is this person, the member for Maitland and the State Minister for Roads and Regional Transport, Jenny Aitchison. Hello.
2: Hello, Scott. Hello, Joan. How are you?
1: Oh, fine. Thanks, Jenny.
0: Minister, what makes Joan a treasure in your eyes?
2: Look, Joan has been such a contributor to the entire region. She's given over 78 years of devoted service, 4 decades as a teacher and principal, as well as a legacy widow, a member of the Maitland Golf Club since 1947. She's just an absolute treasure. She's such a hard worker and she's such a beautiful person to be around. She just always makes us feel so amazing whenever we spend time with her.
0: How did Joan come to be named officially a hidden treasure?
2: Yeah, so this is a nomination that comes from community. And I know in 2025, she was awarded the mantle of Maitland Local Woman of the Year. And I love when she said, "It's only taken me 102 years to win." I think so many people right across Maitland know about Joan's contribution to our community, to the broader region, and in fact to the state of New South Wales. You know, golf has not always been a woman's sport, if you like, and she has been such an active person in this and really such a great role model for so many women.
0: So, Minister, across the state, these hidden treasures are being unearthed via this recognition. Why do you consider that important?
2: Look, I think there are so many women, particularly in rural and regional and remote New South Wales, who make fantastic contributions to their local communities. Often they are very modest about it, but I think it is worthwhile that we actually recognise them because they do go on to become trailblazers like Joan, to be such fantastic role models for women.
0: Mm. Now, Joan, you mentioned before you turned 103 earlier this year, so you mentioned it. I didn't have to ask the rude question.
1: No.
0: And when you texted to me, and I emphasise you texted to me in regard to you turning 103, you said, "I've had a bigger innings than Don Bradman."
1: Yes. I thought he only had 99. I'm more than that.
0: Better than the Don.
1: Yes. Yeah, that's right.
0: Jenny, how much has Joan enriched the life of Maitland and indeed the lives of people throughout the Hunter Valley?
2: Look, Joan has just been a massive advocate for communities. And, you know, when we see things like she's still at 103, one of the joint patrons of East Golf Club, that's just incredible to think she's been in that role for, you know, over 13 years. And she's 103. It's fantastic.
0: Do you know as many active 103-year-olds as Joan, Minister?
2: No, I have to admit, I don't. But, yeah, she's so beautiful. We have such a great chats when she's there, and she's just such an inspiring person. I hope that when I'm 103, I've got even a quarter of the energy that Joan's got.
0: Is she prone to giving you advice at all?
2: Look, she does. She knows I'm not a good golfer, so I think she's probably given up on that. But, you know, she is a really great person because she does have that long-term perspective on life, and she's very open-minded. You know, she often talks about when she met my mother on a polling booth and she was handing out for the opposition at the time. But, you know, we've come to a good agreement now, and it's great. It's great when women back in.

0: each other.
1: Now, Joan, have you got one piece of advice to help Jenny be a better golfer?
2: Well, this advice I give you, they give to the professionals and everything. Keep your head down and slow backswing. In other words, don't expect to play the best golf every time you play. Even the professionals don't. Just enjoy it. You're out there for the fun.
1: There you go, Jenny.
2: That's it.
1: And I think that keep your head down may well be good advice for Parliament as well.
0: Yeah, I was thinking that. It's good political advice.
2: Yeah. Well, I might say, Scott, Jenny does a great job too as our local member. So we're very proud of her.
1: Oh, well, there you go. You can't ask for more than that.

0: It's about this hidden treasure here that we'll continue yarning with now.
1: Thanks so much, Scott. Thank you. Thanks, Joan. Congratulations again.
2: Thank you, Jenny.
0: Now, Joan, let's head back in time. When and where were you born?
2: I was born in the Riverina 103 years ago, but I arrived at Maitland in 1946 or 7 to live with my aunt. But I go back to the most significant time in my life is how I spent the time of the 6 years of World War II. That was 1939 it broke out, and we used to listen to what they called, I was living in Hornsby, and we used to listen to world-famous tenors on the Sunday night. And on that came, and they said, the Prime Minister, Mr. Menzies, wishes to speak. And in came the Prime Minister, and he said, Germany has declared war on Poland. England has declared war on Germany. Therefore, we are at war. So our whole life sort of exploded, our way of life. That was September 30. I was a 16-year-old. I was attending Hornsby Girls High School. Anyway, I won a scholarship to Sydney Teachers College, which was then part of Sydney University. During this course that we were doing, they appealed to the lady students that they had 50 small schools shut around New South Wales, and they'd all been manned by young men, used to have them, not the ladies. And they appealed because all the young men were being, they went into the services. So I volunteered, and out I went, and I spent the 6 years of the war right out west teaching in little one-teacher schools and living in, to me, some awful conditions. The first one I went to was Trickett via Coolerman, and my dwelling, for the, as they called it, the teacher, was a tin building adjacent to the farmer's house with a cement floor, no air conditioning, no fly screens or anything, and no sewer, no running water. Oh, it was awful.
0: Wow.
2: But anyway, the first night there, the farmer said to the farmer's, had two daughters, and there was the daughter's boyfriend was there. And the farmer said to me, when he goes, I don't want you to go to bed until he's gone. In other words, I was expected to supervise this. So as soon as the farmer went to bed, of course I went to bed, so God knows what they got up to.
0: Now, after the war, as a young teacher, you came to the Hunter Valley. What year did you say you came to the Hunter?
2: I came as a 24-year-old in about 1946 and joined the golf club. My aunt was a member of the golf club, so she bought me some little sticks.
0: I'll ask you more about golf in a tick, but what was Maitland like when you got here? What were your first impressions of this Hunter River town?
2: Well, of course, after I'd been living out west in those dreadful conditions with four or five different places, to come back then to live with my aunt, oh, it was heavenly. Hot water, running water, sewerage, oh. And she lived in a lovely new house she had built and was supposed to be the nicest house in Maitland then. The feature being it had a shower recess. In those days, showers were just hanging over the bars.
0: What's the biggest change you've noticed in the Maitland area in the past 80 years since you moved here, Joan?
2: Oh, I think it's the social side of it. For instance, when I joined the Maitland Golf Club, you may as well have had to have your blood group taken to get in. Oh, no. I was all right because the aunt was there. But anyway, they didn't accept tradesmen in the club and so forth in those days.
0: No tradesmen.
2: So I've seen, yes. And so I know, I wrote the history of the club and had to go through all the books and everything and found this. So if a carpenter applied to join the club, too bad. So all they wanted were professionals. I'm going back to 1948, see?
0: Right.
2: And they wanted doctors. There were doctors and dentists, school teachers, solicitors there in the club. But then, of course, then I've seen this wide change where the most important people to me in the community now are the tradesmen. Yes.

0: And what was it like to be a woman in the golf club back then in the late 1940s?
1: Oh, I was accepted as a woman, that's all right. I had a profession being teacher, so I was accepted. But, of course, we had rules with the women too.
0: What was the strictest rule?
1: Well, there were no golf carts or golf buggies or wheeling things. You had to carry your sticks over your shoulder. And so I had three or four little sticks. The aunt had brought me over in a little canvas bag. Then the club in 1948 became an 18 holes course. They put another 9 holes on it. Yes.
0: Yeah, but you're so fit even now, Joan, you would have had no problem carrying a bag of clubs around.
1: Oh, no, no. But there's a funny story, I must tell you. The clubhouse was burnt down and all my sticks lost. There was a little room we had for a locker room and I lost the sticks. And we had just insured our house, the contents of our house. So I was so upset to losing the sticks. A few days after that, I'm teaching at East Maitland, and the man to do for the insurance place said, right, I believe you lost your golf sticks, yes. He said, you go out, go to the you go and order a new set of sticks and you won't have to pay anything. It's covered by insurance. One of the first times I was playing with them, I was playing with a lady and she had a little ulcer set too. We were walking from what they call the fifth and the sixth and a brown snake wriggled and was wriggling across the path. And big brave me grabbed one of her old sticks to kill the snake. We could do it in those days. Kill the snake. No, I didn't use one of my new ones, no. I used this poor woman's sticks.
0: So how good did you get, Joan? What was your handicap at your best?
1: Oh, I was never very good. 15 was my best handicap.
0: That's pretty good.
1: I played golf until I was 98.
0: Oh, why did you give up?
1: The old body gave up then. I couldn't swing.
0: Not only have you been a passionate golfer, but you were a foundation member of the Maitland Repertory Society. Joan, I didn't know you were an actor.
1: No, I wasn't. I was hopeless. In those days, young people, you didn't go to pubs. Oh, that was not seen. You didn't go and drink in pubs. And we had to do something, and that the Repertory Society started. So that was how I joined there. We didn't drink in those days, and women weren't expected, were accepted in pubs. So anyway, I used to go along and I used to put on plays, but I used to be the maid carrying something in or something like that. I was no good as an actress, I can tell you.
0: Back to this award, this Hidden Treasure Award. Now, as we heard, it acknowledges all you've done for the community. The minister told us that. What would you say to people about volunteering and getting involved in your local community?
1: Well, I said, just go ahead and do what you think is right. Now, I have no idea until I get old that they're saying that I volunteered and I did all this. That was just what you did. So you didn't go out and make a special effort. It was just living your life.
0: But what have you got out of all the volunteering and community service? How do you think it's changed you?
1: Oh, I don't know. I think it's developed you into a person, develops a character. Yes.
0: You've won this Hidden Treasure Award, as we just heard from Jenny Aitchison before. You were the Maitland Woman of the Year last year. So your mantelpiece must be groaning under the weight of all these accolades.
1: Oh, no. Scott, all those things came after I was 100. So if you live to be long enough, you never know what might pop up.
0: What are you looking forward to next? What's the next award?
1: Well, I'm looking forward to, well, unfortunately, while you can see that I've got my marbles, no sign of dementia or anything, I've become blind from glaucoma. I'm blind and it's very difficult to handle. And I was living on my own until recently. I'm now in a nursing home.
0: So as you push towards your 104th birthday, Joan Palmer, what are you excited about? What does the future hold?
1: The future holds that all you want is peace and happiness. And I get enjoyment out of relatives, little babies, and they send me little videos of those. I get enjoyment out of the family, yes.
0: And do you know what brings me joy? Receiving a text from you. You are such a good texter.
1: Really?
0: Yeah. I never receive other texts from 103-year-olds.
1: No, well, this is what is phenomenal with the eyesight. I can put my phone down and I can see the... It's so bright, and with the black printing, I can do that. I get a lot of pleasure out of these new things, such as younger niece of mine has put on, great niece, a thing called Alexa. Once, and with the eyesight, I couldn't go to my radio and put on and play a record, but now she's put this thing on called Alexa, and I just say, play Neil Diamond, or put the TV on. Wonderful.
0: That is wonderful. Is there a piece of music I can play for you in a tick?
1: The one I like is Perry Como, tunes from him.
0: All right. I'll find a Perry Como song and I'll play that for you after this.
1: All right.
0: And I'm so delighted that you are part of my radio family each and every Saturday, Joan Palmer. I love the fact you are part of this show. Thank you.
1: Yeah, your show just appeals to me. And even you don't have to be a gardener, but just appeals. And you get these people speaking about it. It's really lovely.
0: Oh, thank you.
1: I look forward to it. I look forward to two things of the week on the radio. Sunday is McNamara and then there's you on the ABC on Saturday.
0: Aren't you beautiful? You are truly a treasure. Congratulations on the Hidden Treasure Award. And you are indeed, as I say, a treasure. And may that never be hidden, Joan Palmer.
1: Thank you.
0: There she is, my public relations officer, Joan Palmer, a beautiful human being and all she has done for the Valley. So many recognise it, not just those who determine who should go on the Hidden Treasures honour roll, but people like Dave from Vasey. Hi, Scott and team. Mrs. Palmer was the principal of Vasey School when I started school there in the 1960s. Writes Dave. Thanks, mate. And another Vasey person, as one of her many achievements, Mrs. Palmer came to Vasey Public School as our new principal in 1965 when I was in sixth class, writes Murray Brooker. She was a great teacher, Murray writes, and a breath of fresh air to the school community. I reckon she'd still remember me and David Williams from that time, says Murray. Murray, I reckon you're right. I don't think Joan forgets much at all. Now, as promised, this is for you, Joan. Perry Como, Some Enchanted Evening.

0: That's for you, Joni. Perry Como, some enchanted evening. How wonderful to yarn with you. And a lovely message from Steve Duggan, who is the CEO at East Maitland Bowling Club and the Golf Club. What a wonderful interview with our patron and our most respected long-term member, Joan Palmer, a wonderful, amazing lady. I could listen to Joan all day, right, Steve? Her memory and recollection are outstanding, a true treasure. Hear, hear, Steve, hear, hear. Up next, we're heading further up the valley to Muswellbrook. And the key word, or the key syllable there, or the key bit, I don't know if it's a syllable. No, there's more than one there. Mussel. We're going to be talking about mussel in Muswellbrook. Up next.
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2: Does anything ruin your day quite like trying to drive over the Adamstown rail crossing and getting this?
3: I got there, it was shut for 16 minutes. It just seems like a ludicrous thing for the second biggest city in New South Wales to still have.
1: ABC Newcastle.
0: Well, the Hunter's landscape, as we know, inspires artists. So it's not surprising that the works of Simon Rees, about to be unveiled at the Muswellbrook Regional Arts Centre, have been, in part, inspired by coal and by mining, and how that has shaped the landscape. Simon's exhibition is called Mussel, as in M-U-S-C-L-E, and it brings together ceramics, old industrial materials, along with photography. So let's find out more about this exhibition, Mussel, and talk to the man behind the mussel. Simon Rees joins us on the line. Morning, Simon.
4: Good morning, Scott. How are you?
0: Very well, thanks, mate. Thanks for taking time out. Now, you had an artist's residency at Muswellbrook Regional Arts Centre. How much did you know about this town before you came here for the residency?
4: Not a lot, Scott, to be quite honest. I'd been in the Muswellbrook Art Prize prior a couple of times, and that's the connection that I had with Muswellbrook, with the ceramics there and the art prize. Mm-hmm. I applied for and gained the residency and had the residency in 2024, and brought up to speed fairly quickly on stuff going on there. I definitely wanted to see a coal mine if possible, and Muswellbrook Coal Mine came into view straight away.
0: Did you have preconceptions about Muswellbrook and the Upper Hunter before turning up, and how did they stack up alongside what you found?
4: I knew about coal. I knew about horse studs. I knew it was close to it was part of the Upper Hunter, and obviously still some wineries sort of close by there. And I guess the mighty Hunter River. That's pretty much what I knew of Muswellbrook.
0: So then you went on this learning curve as an artist resident. What was that like? How did it inspire you?
4: Well, Alyssa Emerson, the director of the gallery, was able to organise for me to go to Muswellbrook Coal Mine, so I started researching them and found out that they're run by a Japanese corporation called Idemitsu. That twigged something with ceramics, because they have a ceramic collection and an art gallery, and they had brought out a ceramic exhibition that I saw at New South Wales Art Gallery, and I think it was 1988, and it was called the Ceramic Traditions of Japan. And I thought, this is just such a great serendipitous thing that this company is involved. So I organised to get there, and travelling there up to the mine from Muswellbrook, you cross over Mussel Creek, and then I was met by a couple of fellows, Rod and Ray, at the mine, and they're repairing the mine at the moment. The mine is shut down. Mm-hmm. And the reparations are going on, and they took me around the mine. And one of the things that I was very interested in was seeing if there was any clay, particularly overburden, that existed, because often with mines you've got fire clays within the mining areas. Yeah. The guy said, yeah, we got clay, so you can get some.
0: Did you make anything from it?
4: I have. I've made, so far, I've processed it. I've made some tea bowls. I've made some sake cups and a few other things. And just still looking at it, it's an interesting material because it does have a lot of pyrites in it that has sulfur attached to it, as you know, you get in mines. And that needs to be burnt out. So at lower temperatures, you can't break the bonds that well. But once you get up to higher temperatures, it burns off. So it's an interesting material.
0: Wow. There you go, some local clay ending up in your artwork. So the show muscle, why that spelling for the exhibition MUSCLE as opposed to, say, MUSSELL as part of or MUSSWELL for that matter? Why did you go with muscle?
4: Well, I think it comes from the original etymology that's associated with muscle, with muscles, as in I think it's from the French, and because the muscle within a muscle was shaped like a muscle, and so the original spelling of muscle was muscle. And I think when Henry Dangar, the surveyor in 1824, mapped the creek, he called it Muscle Brook,
0: right?
4: With MUSCLE.
0: Okay.
4: And so from there, it's gone. I think the name of Muscle Brook's gone back and forward a few times, and ultimately ended up as Muscle Brook. But the original naming was from the creek and the proliferation of mussels and middens around Muscle Creek.
0: There you go. Now, as I mentioned, there's quite a few media in this exhibition, from obviously the clay, the ceramics, the photography, found industrial materials. And in her essay accompanying the exhibition, the renowned art curator, Natalie Wilson, says this collection of works does not just represent the Muscle Brook area, it vibrates with it. What do you reckon Natalie means by that?
4: I think what she's saying there is, and hopefully it is found within the exhibition, is that the essence of Muscle Brook is in the essence of the show, in the fact that materials directly from Muscle Brook, you know, are within the body of the work, and also the pieces, as in the clay, are made from the earth of Muscle Brook. Also, there's the sound. There's a couple of soundscapes with frogs, and also the creek, Muscle Creek itself as well.
0: Fantastic. Many of those who will be coming to the exhibition will have a connection in one way or the other to mining. How do you hope those viewers see your works?
4: I hope they're able to look at the juxtaposition that I've created within the show, with the value of materials, re the coal, re the muscles, re the landscape, re the general nature of the place, and I think it all. It's something that's very, very sort of close to my heart, and that's honouring materials, and I think honouring the coal, honouring the clay, honouring the rocks, honouring the creek, honouring the whole place is integral to the vibrancy of the place. Yeah.
0: Having spent time there, what do you think of Muscle Brook now? How do you sum it up if someone says, "Oh, Muscle Brook, what was that like?"
4: I think more and more the nature of the place and the geology of the place gets me all the time. And you know, close by there's the Bylong Valley as well, where you have, you know, a massive old volcano. And for a materials nut like myself, I'm always, yeah, I stop at, road size looking at cuttings all the time and seeing whether or not, you know, those materials might be able to be put in a glaze.
0: You'd be a nightmare to go on a road trip with.
4: Yeah, man.
0: Forget it.
4: I'm glaring this way and that at roadside cuttings as we go. Yeah, no, it's scary, yeah.
0: Well, it's wonderful you've brought this new perspective, different perspective of Musselbrook to Musselbrook with your show, Muscle, M-U-S-C-L-E, which is open now, I think, at the Arts Centre there, that wonderful facility right in the heart of town. So, Simon Rees, congratulations and appreciate you yarning with us, mate.
4: Thank you so much, Scott.
0: Good on you. So, Simon Rees behind the artworks that are incorporated in Muscle, which is open now at the Musselbrook Regional Arts Centre. And it's on until the 1st of August. So if you're looking for something to do, including this long weekend, head up there and see the works of Simon there on show, all the various works of Simon on show. In a tick, we meet an extraordinary local breast cancer survivor and mean, mean dragon paddler. She features in a new documentary coming out with the wonderful title, a title filled with hope, Conquering Breast Cancer. Here's Robert Palmer, Johnny and Mary.

0: It's hard to leave that song. I think it is just a classic, Johnny and Mary, Robert Palmer. But to speak to this classic human being, every year about 20,000 women in Australia are diagnosed with breast cancer. One in seven women here will be diagnosed in their lifetime. Okay, so that's the statistics. But then there are the names, the lives, the people behind these stats. Names such as Sandra Sturgis. Now, Sandra is a Ties Hill resident and she has confronted this cancer not once, not twice, but three times. But it hasn't stopped her. Indeed, she paddles through life as a dragon boater. And Sandra is featured in a new documentary titled Conquering Breast Cancer. Here's a little bit of that doco's trailer.
1: You don't really know what to expect. I was so terrified.
2: I'd gone from this blissful state of planning a wedding and a future to really wondering if there was a future.
3: It was just this terrible feeling of my body letting me down.
4: You just hope that you keep responding to the treatment that you're on.
1: There is this nagging voice that says, yeah, but what if?
4: Even my children, they've started to say things like, I don't want you to die, Mum.
5: And he just looked at me and he said, well, I'm not going to pull any punches, Charlotte. You have breast cancer. Oh, every time I say those words.
0: Yeah. Very powerful, loaded words, those ones. That's from the Conquering Breast Cancer documentary. That's the title, which is screening at Event Cinemas Katara on Wednesday. But before she's on the screen, I had a chat with Sandra Sturgis right here in the studio. Sandra, good morning to you. How are you?
6: Good, thank you, Scott. Thank you for having me.
0: Not at all. And when I ask how are you, I mean how are you? How's your health journey?
6: My health journey is great at the moment. Yes, very good. Thank you.
0: Good to hear. Now, tell us when you were first diagnosed and what was your reaction when you heard that?
6: Oh, I was first diagnosed in 2002. I was 43 and I was absolutely terrified. My mother had had the disease twice. I had a couple of cousins in the family that had had it fairly young. But I still didn't think it would happen to me. So, yes, I think because I was quite young then. Yes, and then the second time, it was 2010,
0: right. eight years later.
6: Yes, eight years later. And it occurred in the other breast. And then 8 years after that, it metastasized to my bones. And so far, it stayed there. So I'm very grateful for that.
0: And but that disbelief of going, how can I be that one in seven?
6: Yes.
0: Who gets this?
6: What was I think it was one in nine back then. Or,
0: okay.
6: Yes, yeah.
0: So what was the source of the disbelief? What made you think, this can't happen to me?
6: Oh, I think you're a bit invincible in your 40s. Life was very busy. I was working, studying, all that sort of stuff. And, yeah, I was having mammograms early because of family history.
0: Yeah.
6: Yeah, and I'd had a couple of clear ones, so I thought, oh, yeah, I'm fine.
0: Well, thank goodness you picked it up early.
6: Absolutely.
0: So the fact that you have been on this journey three times, as you just pointed out, how did you confront that three times, both in the treatment and what sort of treatment and in your head?
6: Well, it's a very psychological and emotional journey, and each time I think it hit me hard, particularly this last time when it had metastasized. You know, I've been a member of Dragons Abreast since the end of 2003, and I originally was down on the Central Coast, and a lot of the women that I paddled with, when they had metastases, they actually died within two or three years, and I thought, that's it, I'm going to be dead. Mm. But things have improved so much, thank goodness, we've made a lot of progress, and here I am 8 years later, still paddling and loving it.
0: Good on you.
6: Yep, and each time I think, each time that I've been diagnosed, Dragons Abreast has become more important in my life. Yep.
0: Tell us more about this Dragons Abreast, this dragon boat paddling group.
6: Yes.
0: Who are the crews? Do you all have that common story of being...
6: Yes.
0: What an amazing unifying force that must be.
6: It absolutely is. It's a great sense of community. We're not a support group, but we support each other, and I say that in the movie. I don't think there's been a training session I've been at that you haven't heard someone talking, saying something about their breast cancer journey. It's a very positive thing, and I think that's what attracted me to the sport in the first place. Mm. After all the surgeries and the treatments and everything else, I thought this is something positive that I can do. And it came about because of research of Dr. Don McKenzie in Canada, when they thought back in the 90s that you shouldn't do upper body exercise, and he challenged that. And he did an exercise for 6 months or

0: trial for 6 months with 20 women, and they stayed, and it's become a worldwide movement. It's just amazing.
1: How competitive is it out there?
0: Well, we like to say that we're inclusive because, you know, our focus is on including women in our dragon boat philosophy and sport. But once you get in that boat, it's very competitive when you're in a regatta.
1: What's your strong point as a paddler?
0: I'm usually in the engine room, so...
1: You're the hard worker then.
0: Every position is important in the boat. There's 20 in the boat.
1: Oh, not the coxswain.
0: Oh, that's a hard job up the back.
1: They're just shouting at you.
0: Sometimes, yeah. And then you have a drummer up the front in races. Yeah. Yep.
1: With apologies to all coxswains out there. Next time
0: sweeps.
1: I'll get
0: we call them
1: at.
0: Sweeps or steerers.
1: Right.
0: Yep.
1: Yeah. It'll be me getting shouted at, which is situation normal anyway. So from dragon boater to featuring in this documentary that comes to Newcastle next week, how did you get involved?
0: Well, I'm also a member of the Hunter Breast Care Foundation, which supports people that have been diagnosed with breast cancer and their families locally. They provide support services at a local level. And they were approached by the Conquering Breast Cancer production team, Mike and Sue, and they suggested me. And, so here I am.
1: Here I am. Well done, you. The very title of the documentary, Conquering Breast Cancer, rings with hope. It rings with optimism. That word, conquering, how confident are you that breast cancer can and will be conquered?
0: Look, I'm hoping to see it in my lifetime and certainly for my daughter and granddaughters. Look, there's been great progress made in the breast cancer sphere. As we all know, we've seen pink everywhere for a lot of years, but there's still a lot of work to be done. There are so many different types of breast cancer and a lot of people just don't realise that. It's different for everybody. So, you know, there still is a lot of work to be done, but, you know, we're very hopeful. And this film shows that it's a very inspiring movie. There's some great stories, personal stories. It brings together research and from the experts and people's personal stories and advocate stories. And, look, it's just a great film. When I saw it, I thought this is fantastic, and it certainly brings hope for the future that we will have zero deaths, but I don't know when that's going to be. There's still work to be done.
1: Well, it's good to hear that it is a hopeful journey. As I say, the title certainly sounds hopeful, but I was wondering, boy, is this really heavy and a really hard film?
0: No, it's a very entertaining film, actually, and very informative. I learned a lot, and I've been across this for many, many years. You know, I'm on lots of forums, and I look at all the research, and I certainly got a lot out of it as well.
1: Oh, that's great. Yeah. Hey, what do you think it will take to conquer breast cancer? You said it is possible, it is conquerable.
0: Well, we hope so. Yes, that's what we're looking towards. I think all of us working together, still talking about it, having those conversations. It's not over yet. It's not done and dusted. Mm. We really need to be talking about it.
1: Because there is a perception in some quarters that it has been conquered.
0: Absolutely.
1: You know, the breast cancer is now a thing that we've got
0: exactly.
1: on top of.
0: Exactly. But there's still 9 women a day that die from breast cancer in Australia.
1: Give me
0: that's
1: that figure
0: huge.
1: Again.
0: 9 women and men, but it's predominantly a women's disease. 9 a day. That's a lot.
1: 9 women and men,
0: yes,
1: in Australia,
0: in
1: each
0: Australia,
1: and every day,
0: of
1: breast cancer.
0: Yes, and there's 21,000 women living with metastatic breast cancer.
1: Wow, that's extraordinary. Mm. So it's yet to be conquered. Well,
0: it's yet to be conquered. Yes.
1: Okay.
0: Yeah.
1: What do you see for your future? What do you hope for your future?
0: Oh, look, I hope that the treatments just keep coming. I'm very lucky that I haven't progressed so far, but I know that there's more treatments out there and I just hope they keep coming and that I can just keep surviving and keep paddling.
1: Well done. In tandem there. Keep surviving, keep paddling. And if people wish to get along to see the documentary, Conquering Breast Cancer, how can they do so?
0: They can get tickets from Katara Event Cinemas or they can go to the website conqueringbreastcancer.com and that will take them to the link.
1: And they get to meet you if they go along.
0: Yes,
1: because
0: yes,
1: you're there in a post-screening Q&A.
0: Yes, I am. Yes, with the Hunter Breast Care Foundation. Yep.
1: What a courageous person, putting yourself up for answering questions.
0: Oh, thank you. It's such an important topic and such a big part of my life. I'm very, very grateful that I'm still here and to be able to do it. So,
1: well, I'm very grateful you've taken time out to come and yarn with me. Thank you.
0: Oh, thank you.
1: And for spreading the word to say that it is conquerable.

0: But it isn't yet.
1: That's right.
0: 9 Australian women and men.
1: Yes.
0: Every day. Dying of this insidious disease, breast cancer.
1: Yes. And I'll just give a plug for Dragons of Breast. Yep. Please come and join us if you've been diagnosed with breast cancer. Our motto is Move, Connect, Live. And we'd love to have you come along. Just Google Dragons of Breast Australia and look for the local member group.
0: You're looking for more in the engine room, aren't you?
1: Definitely.
0: Yeah, okay. Hey, lovely to meet you.
1: Yeah, lovely to meet you. Thank you very much for the opportunity.
0: Stay well, keep paddling.
1: I will.
0: And if you wish to get along to the screening and to meet Sandra, so that's next Wednesday, 10th of June at 6:30 p.m. And there will be another screening there at Event Cinemas Katara on June 21. Coming up to news time after that, live music with Tim Usher.
2: Good morning, Emily Lawrence with ABC News. US President Donald Trump says the war with Iran is nearly over and will be finished one way or the other. Mr. Trump has been speaking to supporters in the US state of Wisconsin. He's repeated his stance that Iran cannot be allowed to produce nuclear weapons.
3: We had to put out a fire. We had to extinguish a nuclear weapon, a capable nuclear... This was going to be a very capable country that was going to have a massive nuclear presence, and we weren't going to let that happen. Nobody wanted that to happen. And we've largely finished that, you'll see.
2: The Australian and New Zealand Prime Ministers are meeting in Queensland. Olivia Sanders is in Noosa with the leaders.
4: Anthony Albanese and Christopher Luxon are speaking with business leaders today as part of an annual meeting between the two Prime Ministers. Economic growth and the Indo-Pacific are expected to be the focus of the talks. Mr. Albanese has noted a number of ways in which the countries can strengthen economic relations, including addressing supply chain vulnerabilities, reinforcing sovereign defence industries, and cutting red tape, which slows down trade opportunities.
2: There's been a big drop in the number of influenza infections recorded in Australia so far this season compared to last year. The latest respiratory surveillance report released by the Australian Centre for Disease Control has found there's been a 65% decrease. There were more than 33,000 cases detected in the first 5 months of the year, down from almost 100,000 cases over the same period in 2025. Experts say an air leak problem on the International Space Station is proving challenging to repair. 5 astronauts on board the ISS had to briefly take shelter in an attached spacecraft during an attempt to fix 2 leaks by their colleagues. Australia's former astronomer at large, Dr. Fred Watson, says only one of the leaks has been fixed.
5: The other one is a smaller leak, and they've been living with leaks since 2019 on and off, simply because it has proved such a difficult piece of equipment to prevent the leakage taking place. The space station is elderly. It's been continuously occupied since 2000.
2: Ukrainian President Volodymyr Zelensky says he's disappointed by Vladimir Putin's rejection of his calls for face-to-face talks. In an open letter that Mr. Zelensky has urged Mr. Putin to take steps to end the conflict, but the Russian president has rejected that, labelling the letter rude and saying he sees no need for a meeting. Mr. Zelensky says Vladimir Putin is personally benefiting from the war.
6: Unfortunately, the Russian side once again chooses war. Everyone heard the response today, a weak response. He simply does not want to end the war. I think many around the world were disappointed. He doesn't want to change anything.
2: The Palestinian Health Ministry says a 7-month-old baby's been killed by Israeli forces in the West Bank. The boy's parents were also wounded when Israeli troops opened fire near the city of Hebron. The Israeli military says that soldiers fired a single shot at a vehicle that was accelerating towards them, and 3 Palestinians were wounded and evacuated for medical treatment. Authorities are preparing for potential call-outs this weekend with a hazardous swell along the Sydney and Hunter coasts. Surf Life Saving New South Wales says the risk of coastal drowning doubles on long weekends. The Bureau of Meteorology is warning people to stay away from beaches and rock platforms exposed to the big south swell. Those heading to the snowfields for the start of the season are being urged to take care on the roads. Snow is forecast for this weekend. Roads Minister Jenny Aitchison is urging travellers to exercise caution in icy conditions.
7: Make sure that you've got equipment in case you do get stuck. Obviously, the SMS alerts can alert you to things that are going to happen while you're travelling. We'll have those extra crews around and traffic management technology, but please follow